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1: From the Sky News Centre at 2. So Keir Starmer is insisting he's going nowhere ahead of what could be a big showdown later. He'll meet Health Secretary Wes Streeting this morning, who's seen as a major leadership rival. More than 100 Labour backbenchers and parliamentary private secretaries have written a letter urging the PM to stay in post. Almost as many are publicly calling on him to quit, among them Tonia Antoniazzi.
2: I feel like I've done the right thing. I've stood up and said, Keir, time to go. You know, there aren't 80 names on a ballot paper yet. There isn't a name on a ballot paper. Well, no, there isn't a name on a ballot paper yet. But we're going to see one emerging, maybe two emerging pretty soon.
1: As the PM battles to save his job, the government says it will be looking to restore hope in the King's speech later. Leisha McKenna has some of the details.
3: The speech will set out the government's legislative plans for the next parliamentary session. They're expected to include changes to immigration, green energy, the NHS and schools. More than 35 bills will be set out designed to boost the economy and tighten national security. It should be easier to act against state-backed groups. All this as pressure grows on the Prime Minister to quit.
1: The US president has left Washington for a state visit to China. Donald Trump's expected to discuss issues like trade with President Xi Jinping. Beijing is a large importer of sanctioned Iranian oil, so the Middle East conflict could also be on the agenda. 10 people from remote South Atlantic islands connected to the cruise ship outbreak of hantavirus are to be brought to the UK in case they develop the illness. The group had contact with some passengers on the MV Hondius. To sport, and Southampton kept their hopes of an immediate return to the Premier League alive with a 2-1 extra-time victory over Middlesbrough. They will face Hull City at Wembley next week. And St Mirren will have to play a relegation playoff despite winning 2-0 against Aberdeen. They will finish second from bottom of the Scottish Premiership. Kilmarnock, meanwhile, guaranteed their top-flight status with a 3-1 win at home to Dundee. That's the latest. I'm Stevie Schillinglaw.

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1: From the Sky News Centre at 3. So Keir Starmer is set for more pressure today as he holds talks with a potential leadership challenger. He'll meet Health Secretary Wes Streeting on the morning of the King's speech to Parliament. The Prime Minister's defying growing calls to quit as more than 100 MPs sign a statement supporting him. His deputy David Lammy says he must be allowed to get on with the job.
2: Keir Starmer was elected just under 2 years ago with a mandate from the British people for 5 years. He has my full support. And what I'd say to colleagues is, look, let's just step back, take a breath. We are in government to do a job of work.
1: Meanwhile, today's King's Speech will set out the government's plans for the next year, despite the uncertainty around the Prime Minister. Expected measures include changes to immigration, green energy and the NHS. More than 35 bills are due to be announced, including powers to renationalise British Steel. The US President is on his way to China for a state visit. Donald Trump's expected to discuss issues like trade and the Middle East conflict with President Xi Jinping. More than 12 million UK adults are at risk of pension poverty in retirement. A new report found part-time workers, the self-employed and people with health conditions are among the hardest hit. To sport, and Southampton kept their hopes of an immediate return to the Premier League alive with a 2-1 extra time victory over Middlesbrough. Shea Charles scored the winning goal at St Mary's.
3: Yeah, you know, when it goes to extra time, you know, none of us are used to play extra time really. Maybe once this season, but or twice maybe, but really tough, but I think it's a really good team and thankfully we came out on top.
1: The tie was marred by claims of spying by Southampton on a Borough training session, with an investigation opened by the EFL. They will face Hull City at Wembley next week. And St Mirren will have to play a relegation playoff. That's despite winning 2-0 against Aberdeen. They will finish second from bottom of the Scottish Premiership. That's the latest. I'm Stevie Schillinglaw.

walls of the house started slamming back and forth, buckling. Our fireplace was beginning to collapse in the living room. I tried to open the front door, and the door was pinched, and you couldn't pull the door open. So I put my foot against it, and then I grabbed the knob, and I pushed out, and finally the door gave, and I ran out in the front yard.

open area, and as I moved, I fell into a crevasse. Like boulders of frozen dirt rolling around, and all sorts of things coming at you. There was even barbed wire and piping and all sorts of things that you don't know where it came from. I remember seeing a mailbox somewhere along the line. Everything was mixed up. And after the thing was over, and I was alone here,

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1: From the Sky News Centre at 4. Former Housing Minister Mayata Fanbule insists she didn't resign from the government as part of a coup. She's denied working with Health Secretary Wes Streeting or his aides to topple the Prime Minister.
2: This is a personal decision. It's a really hard thing for colleagues to go on the record and to say that they have lost confidence in the Prime Minister, that they don't think he can lead us forward. And ultimately, it's not about a coordinated plot, it's about each of us making that decision.
1: She was one of four ministers to quit the government yesterday. Mr. Streeting will meet the Prime Minister later, as around 90 MPs call for him to stand down. Meanwhile, as the PM battles on, the government says it wants to restore hope in the King's speech later. Leisha McKenna has more details.
3: The speech will set out the government's legislative plans for the next parliamentary session. They're expected to include changes to immigration, green energy, the NHS and schools. More than 35 bills will be set out designed to boost the economy and tighten national security. It should be easier to act against state-backed groups. All this as pressure grows on the Prime Minister to quit.
1: In other news this morning, and 10 people from remote South Atlantic islands connected to the cruise ship at the centre of an outbreak of hantavirus are to be brought to the UK in case they develop the illness. The group had contact with some passengers on board the MV Hondius. Donald Trump is on his way to China for a state visit, where he's expected to discuss issues like trade with President Xi Jinping. Beijing is a large importer of sanctioned Iranian oil, so the Middle East conflict could also be on the agenda. In sport, and Southampton kept their hopes of an immediate return to the Premier League alive with a 2-1 extra time victory over Middlesbrough. They will now face Hull City at Wembley next week. And St Mirren will have to play a relegation playoff despite winning 2-0 against Aberdeen. They will finish second from bottom of the Scottish Premiership, with Kilmarnock guaranteeing their top flight status after a win against Dundee. That's the latest.

0: Party now have about Starmer.
1: Meanwhile, the King's speech will set out the government's plans for the next year as the uncertainty continues over the PM's leadership. Expected measures include changes to immigration, green energy and the NHS. More than 35 bills are due to be announced, including powers to renationalise British Steel. 10 people from remote South Atlantic islands connected to the cruise ship at the centre of the hantavirus outbreak are to be brought to the UK in case they develop the illness. The group had contact with some passengers on the MV Hondius who developed the illness. A new poll suggests almost two-thirds of Brits would support banning smoking in pub gardens. The charity Action on Smoking and Health also found strong backing for smoke-free bus stops, playgrounds and university campuses. And Southampton kept their hopes of championship promotion alive with a 2-1 extra-time victory over Middlesbrough in their playoff semi-final. Shea Charles scored the winning goal at St Mary's and defender Ryan Manning says they had to dig deep to get the victory.
2: Once we got back in the game, we started to get on top and I felt like we often puffed a bit. We didn't really have that killer final ball until Shea then put in a brilliant cross. We're probably the first ball of proper quality that went in and thankfully he scores a lot of goals out.
1: They will face Hull City at Wembley next week, and Big Breaks making a comeback after more than two decades. Pat McGuinness hosted on BBC Two alongside snooker legend Steve Henry. That's the latest. I'm Stevie Shillingall.

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1: From the Sky News Centre at 6. As the Prime Minister battles to save his job, he'll hold talks with leadership challenger Wes Streeting later. The Health Secretary is seen as one of the frontrunners to replace Sir Keir Starmer in Number 10. Four ministers have resigned and joined nearly 90 backbench MPs, urging the PM to stand down. Former Home Secretary Lord Blunkett is calling on MPs to calm down.
2: Either we have to settle and Keir Starmer can demonstrate that he can actually pull this round, or there has to be a timetable, and that timetable would have to be rapid enough not to damage the interests of the country. We're in a mess as a country, and my party, sadly, is in a mess as well.
1: Meanwhile, the government says it's looking to restore hope in the King's speech later. Ministers will set out their plans for their next legislative agenda. 10 British nationals from South Atlantic Islands connected to the hantavirus-stricken cruise ship will be brought to the UK. Once here, they'll be put into self-isolation. More parents are now budgeting for their daughters' egg freezing as fertility concerns grow across the UK. The group TFP found nearly half of women say cost is stopping them from freezing their eggs. Dr. James Hopkinson is UK Medical Director at the organisation.
3: It's something that needs to be on the agenda of every young person, male or female. And if you are thinking of delaying fertility and having a family, it's really important to have some baseline tests to make informed decisions.
1: Southampton kept their hopes of a return to the Premier League alive with a 2-1 extra-time win over Middlesbrough. They'll face Hull City in the Championship playoff final at Wembley next week. And Israel's qualified for Saturday's final of the Eurovision Song Contest in Austria. Ireland, Iceland, the Netherlands, Spain and Slovenia are all boycotting because of the country's participation. That's the latest. I'm Faye De Silva.

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1: From the Sky News Centre at 7. As the Prime Minister battles to save his job, he'll hold talks with leadership challenger Wes Streeting later. The Health Secretary is seen as one of the frontrunners to replace Sir Keir Starmer in Number 10. Four ministers have resigned and joined nearly 90 backbench MPs urging the PM to stand down. But more than 100 others are warning against a leadership contest. Home Office Minister Mike Tapp is calling for colleagues to put the country first.
2: Every person that puts their head up and says that they don't have that confidence is a notch on the bedpost of Nigel Farage, because he's the only person benefiting from this. So we've got to unite, and I'm really pleased to see Keir Starmer standing firm on this.
1: Meanwhile, the US president's offered the Prime Minister some advice while declining to say whether he should stay or go. He says the UK needs to take a tougher approach to immigration and expand North Sea oil production. Donald Trump made those comments as he departed for his state visit to China. He previously said there'd be no need to discuss the Iran war, but then told reporters he would have a very long talk with President Xi about the conflict. There's a warning some of the UK's most popular shop bought sandwiches contain alarmingly high levels of salt. Researchers found one contained more salt than almost five McDonald's cheeseburgers. Southampton kept their hopes of championship promotion alive with a 2-1 extra time victory over Middlesbrough in their playoff semi-final. Shea Charles scored the winning goal in the 116th minute at St Mary's. Defender Ryan Manning says they had to dig deep.
3: Once we got back in the game, we started to get on top, and I felt like we often puffed a bit. We didn't really have that killer final ball until Shea then put in a brilliant cross. It was probably the first ball of proper quality that went in.
1: And Boy George is out of Eurovision at the very first hurdle in Vienna. He performed for San Marino and was eliminated in the first semi-final. That's the latest. I'm Faye De Silva.

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1: From the Sky News Centre at 8. After vowing to fight on in the job, the Prime Minister will hold talks with his health secretary at Downing Street this morning. Wes Streeting's considered a potential leadership rival to Sir Keir Starmer. Nearly 90 backbench MPs are urging him to stand down following last week's dismal local elections. The Observer's political editor, Rachel Sylvester, thinks hanging on could be extremely damaging.
2: I've heard people suggest to me that there's a parallel with Joe Biden, where actually by sticking around, he made it much, much harder for Kamala Harris to turn things around. And that is the sense that some in the Labour Party now have about Starmer.
1: As pressure mounts on the PM, the government says it will look to restore hope in the King's speech later. Policies on immigration and green energy will form part of the legislative agenda. Donald Trump's on his way to Beijing, the first state visit by a US leader in almost a decade. The president says he'll be asking his Chinese counterpart, Xi Jinping, to open up China. A woman wanted for more than two decades has been arrested during a six-month trial of live facial recognition. Static cameras were used in South London. Middlesbrough boss Kim Hellberg accused Southampton of disgraceful behaviour after their 2-1 defeat in the Championship playoff semi-finals. Their opponents are facing an EFL charge for allegedly spying on their training session ahead of the first leg. Hellberg says it's sad the episode damaged the tie.
3: It breaks my heart in terms of all those things I believed in, and I think that is the thing. And I don't care if that's different rules in other countries. I think this is England. I think this is where football is the biggest thing.
1: Southampton will play Hull for a place in the Premier League later this month. And Israel is through to Saturday's final of the Eurovision Song Contest in Austria. Ireland and Spain are among those boycotting because of the country's participation. That's the latest. I'm Faye De Silver.

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1: From Sky News Centre at 9. The Paymaster General doesn't think the Health Secretary has the numbers to challenge for the Prime Minister's job.
2: It didn't appear on what I saw yesterday that there was the 81 numbers that are required around a single candidate, which is what our party leadership rules require. There evidently, though, isn't a consensus either about even having a leadership contest.
1: Nick Thomas-Simmons describes yesterday as turbulent. Four government ministers, including Jess Phillips at the Home Office, resigned, but 100 of Sir Keir Starmer's MPs signed a letter of support for the PM. Wes Streeting hasn't said he wants the job, but has had a meeting with Sir Keir this morning. He remained tight-lipped as he arrived at Number 10 not long ago.
3: Do you want to be our next Prime Minister?
4: Are you going to stand for leader?
3: Can you tell us what are you going to be asking the Prime Minister?
1: Meanwhile, the King's going to set out the government's priorities for the next parliamentary year. The speech is expected to include proposals to address the cost of living crisis, tighten rules for asylum seekers and reform schooling. Donald Trump's been joined by tech executives, including Elon Musk and Tim Cook, on his state visit to China. The US leaders in Beijing for talks on competition in the sector, but has also said Iran will be discussed with Xi Jinping. UK health officials have announced plans to allow British passengers to return home after they were evacuated from a cruise ship hit by hantavirus. The group have been isolating at Arrow Park Hospital in Merseyside. Southampton kept their hopes of an immediate return to the Premier League alive with a 2-1 extra-time win over Middlesbrough. They'll face Hull City in the Championship playoff final at Wembley next week. And Israel's Eurovision entry was booed as he performed in the semi-final in Austria. Noam Bata progressed through to Saturday's final in Vienna, which has been boycotted by five countries. That's the latest. I'm Faye De Silva.

Hello, it's Alex Flynn here and playing a few songs today just on the Black Country Radio Extra Kids. And, well, the first one we're on today is Raining in My Heart by Buddy Holly.

go, honey child. Couple was a dancing and a jumping with joy. Cute little girl and a high school boy. All cut in and started hollering like wild. He said, go on home, granny, I'll see you after a while. About that time she hit him with a pepper. Saw the seven stars and the big dipper. For about 2 hours he was knocked out cold. And when he come to, he said, too old to rock and roll.

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1: From the Sky News Centre at 10, Wes Streeting's avoided reporters' questions after a 16-minute meeting with the Prime Minister at Downing Street. The House Secretary is one of the favourites to replace Sir Keir Starmer, who's facing calls to resign from nearly 90 MPs within his own party. But Home Office Minister Mike Tapp is urging colleagues to put the country first.
2: Every person that puts their head up and says that they don't have that confidence is a notch on the bedpost of Nigel Farage, because he's the only person benefiting from this. So we've got to unite, and I'm really pleased to see Keir Starmer standing firm on this.
1: Meanwhile, King Charles will set out the government's plans for the next year, which are thought to include reforms to the NHS and immigration. More than 35 bills are expected to be included in the speech this morning. The bodies of three women have been recovered from the sea off the coast of Brighton. Police say they were called to welfare concerns near Madeira Drive at 5:45 this morning. Officers are working to confirm their identities. There's a warning about the salt content of some of our favourite shop-bought sandwiches. A study's found 1 in 10 exceeded the recommended targets for daily intake and calories. Southampton will face Hull in the Championship playoff final thanks to a 2-1 extra time win against Middlesbrough. The clash had an extra edge after the South Coast club were charged by the EFL for allegedly spying on a Borough training session before the tie. Emotions were still running high afterwards as boss Tonda Eckert walked out of his post-match news conference.
3: There obviously is a lot of emotions and it's just a very crucial game, and you go down early on. I think it's never easy to then find your way back into the game, and I think the performance of the player speaks for itself.
4: Are you a treat?
2: Thank you very much. Let's show some respect.
1: And Israel's made it through to Saturday night's Eurovision Song Contest final. Noam Bertrand was booed during his performance. That's the latest. I'm Faye De Silver.

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1: From the Sky News Centre at 11. The SNP says it's going to try to force a vote on the Prime Minister's future in the coming days. The party's new Westminster leader, Dave Dugan, says the leadership circus can't go on any longer. Former SNP leader and First Minister Nicola Sturgeon has this advice for Sir Keir Starmer.
2: There always has to be an assessment in your mind. Is me staying in this role right for the country? Because you're not there for your own sake. Although, obviously, people have ambitions to be in these positions, you're there to govern the country in the best interests of the country overall.
1: Meanwhile, the Prime Minister will be in Parliament for the King's Speech, where the government's plans for the year ahead will be set out shortly. Policies on immigration and green energy will form part of the legislative agenda. The bodies of three women have been recovered from the sea off Brighton. Sussex Police says welfare concerns were raised just before 6 a.m. this morning. The US President's landing in Beijing this lunchtime for a state visit to China. He'll ask his Chinese counterpart, Xi Jinping, to, in his words, open up the country to US tech firms. He's taking executives like Tim Cook and Elon Musk. James Zimmerman, chairman of the American Chamber of Commerce in China, thinks the meeting sends an important signal, even if no big breakthrough is expected.
3: What we can expect with the two leaders meeting, you know, that does give business a sense of confidence, a sense of optimism that we have an ongoing dialogue.
1: It's thought people on weight loss jabs may be able to maintain their results with a daily pill not yet licensed in the UK. Researchers say switching to it after the treatment could be an effective approach to keeping the pounds off. And your favourite sandwich could be unhealthier than you think. There's a warning some of the UK's most popular shop-bought ones contain alarmingly high salt levels. That's the latest. I'm Faye De Silver.

0: Good morning, you're listening to Black Country Extra. My name's Julie Walt and this is the Julie Walt Talk Show. I'm in the studio again today with expert knob twiddler Ian. Hello, Ian.
1: Hello, Julie.
0: How are you?
1: I'm okay, thank you. Yourself?
0: I'm fine, thank you. I brought a guest in today.
1: You have, but we're not going to tell anyone who it is yet, are we?
0: Not just yet, no, because I do want to make a little announcement. First of all, it's Bank Holiday Monday. What are we doing in here today? But it's my daughter-in-law's birthday today, Emma, so happy birthday to her. And my auntie's birthday as well. She would have been 99 today.
1: Wow.
0: So hello to my cousin who's going to spend a few minutes in her garden in remembrance of her mum. So we'll go into our first track and then I'll introduce my guest because she's been in a few times and I love having her in. So the first track is Fleetwood Mac.

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1: So my guest is Della. Hello, Della.
2: Hello, Julie.
1: How are you?
2: I'm fine, thank you. It's been a long time.
1: It has. Well, not a long time since we last saw each other.
2: Well, no, because I come for some bricks, didn't
1: yes,
2: I?
1: Yes, yes. And I've got some more stuff for you today. But I love having you on my show because you've got always got loads to talk about. And the first thing I wanted to ask you was about your art, because you're teaching it, aren't you?
2: I am. I'm doing an art club for children after school at the moment at our lovely school, Dingle Community Primary School.
1: Yeah.
2: And we have an hour's class every Monday where the children come in and I just put loads and loads of art things out for them. And they use their own imaginations and their own creativity and make lots and lots of things.

0: stuff. They think it's just drawing or painting, don't they? But there's a lot more involved in art.
1: They do, yeah. We get lots of 3D things out and recycling things out, and they just do whatever they want, really.
0: Yeah.
1: There's always that bit of a focus, and if they get stuck with something, I'll be there to help them and to guide them. But I try to introduce them to loads of different things. So also we were doing some like knitting in there and crocheting there.
0: Yeah.
1: And that's led on to me now having a knitting and crocheting sewing club as well on
0: You're
1: a different day.
0: You're going to love opening these bags when you get them home. I've got loads of stuff in there. I'll have a field day.
1: I know, because Julie's gifted me lots and lots of art and crafts and gardening things as well.
0: Yes, a boot and a back seat full of stuff.
1: Thank you so much. The children at school are going to absolutely love all the things that you donate to me. Thank you so much.
0: And you will, I know. But so as well as teaching the art, you've got a forest school as well, haven't you?
1: What's
0: that all about?
1: That's like a new initiative that we're doing at school at the moment. We did have one sort of set up, but there wasn't much in there really for the children.
0: Yeah.
1: So it was introduced last year. And we had some things in there, and it's like outdoor learning. Being able to go in the mud pit and dig, make mud pies like we used to when we were children. I'm sure you did that, Julie.
0: Ian?
2: A little bit.
1: We used to love going in the garden when we were kids and making dens and going over the fields and finding a big tree you could hide under and make a den and things like that. So forest school's a bit like that. And it's being able to do things that might be a bit dangerous that people are like,
0: explore.
1: Oh no, don't climb, don't explore, don't do this. But we're allowed to do that in forest school. So this year, because I absolutely love doing things like that, the school have allowed me to take it over. And I've been doing that now for about 2 months. And in that 2 months, I've literally
0: transformed
1: it in. Well, I feel like I have. I mean, I don't know if I have. But I feel like I've literally transformed it into a really nice space. So we've got a gardening section with vegetables growing. We've got a wildlife section there, and we've like seeded it with all wildlife flower for the beads and everything. We've got a sectioned off mud pit now that I've made that's just there, so they just dig in that one place to make it a bit safer. I've made a pond. I've made a sanctuary garden. We've got the mud pit, and we make like all different coloured and flowers, waters and things, so they can use that. My friends from Eco Holistic in Horbush Gardens, they've come and they've made us a willow dome for free, which is like amazing because willow's very expensive. And they came as part of a project with our school to start helping our school in the community, made us a lovely willow dome. So it's like a big room made out of willow for the kids to play in. It's absolutely gorgeous. And we've got like all like massive tree trunks and branches and tyres and crates, and the kids make loads of construction things. And then also I do lots of art activities because we've got a beautiful building that we had made, like a roundhouse made out of wood. It's like a massive summer house, and we do lessons in there, and I do lots of art and crafts in there with the children as well. But Eco Woods have really helped me. You know Kaz from Eco? She is really helping me with lots of things there. So she's giving me ideas on what we can plant. Her and a friend, Erica, they've come to do the Willow Dome. They're like gifting me things to help me out when they've got extra things like plants and seeds and everything. So we've got like a really nice collaboration going on with them at the moment.
0: And
1: so that's really great.
0: That's really good, isn't it?
1: That is really lovely,
0: On the outside,
1: it is.
0: Helping you.
1: It is. I was there last Thursday evening, because Kaz runs a night where they do music, they have a fire, they do food and drinks, and you can take your crafting things, so you can listen to the band playing in the middle of the woods. It's like at Horbush Gardens. You're like in the middle of the woods, you can hear the birds singing, the band's playing, there's a fire there, and they do all the art and crafts at the tables, and it's such a lovely night. You just, it's beautiful.
0: I mean, as well as meeting new people,
1: yeah,
0: it's really good being in nature for your

0: men clout.
1: It is. It is. It's absolutely lovely. Mm. So this week when I went, I met five new ladies who were all just beautiful ladies. And you know where you just you sit down with people and you click and you just feel like I'm alive.
0: Yeah.
1: I've literally just. I think I've found more humans that I need to come and see more often.
0: Yeah.
1: And we were just sitting there crocheting and knitting and sewing, talking about lovely things that's going on in your life, also talking about things that might not be so nice in your life. But in a nice, safe space where everybody just feels really comfortable.
0: Yeah.
1: And it was just lovely, absolutely lovely. So I would recommend anybody to go to Orbush Gardens on a Thursday night.
0: Yes.
1: 6 till 8.
0: Yeah.
1: It is beautiful. Mm. If you want to chill and enjoy really lovely company, please go there. It is lovely.
0: Yeah.
1: It really is.
0: Oh.
1: It is lovely.
0: I can tell you, you're really passionate. I mean, the excitement in your face when you're talking about the school and what you're
1: anything
0: doing
1: to do
0: with
1: my school, my art, my writing, or, you know. Yeah. Some of the places that I go to. And my friends, I've made some really nice friends over the last couple of years.
0: Yeah.
1: I have.
0: I know sometimes you can go through life and you meet people and you think they're your friends and then things happen and it disappoints you.
1: Yeah.
0: But, you know, to keep trying, don't knock yourself away. Keep trying. Because there are people for you, like you, for you, that you can connect with.
1: That's it. You just have to find your people that have...
0: Yeah.
1: Feel the same passions as you and enjoy the same things as you and then you feel comfortable.
0: Yeah. And it's not saying anybody's right or wrong, but everybody's different, aren't they? But when you can find people who you connect with and you build up a support system, it's helping everybody then, isn't it?
1: That's true, because I think if you can get your mental health good as well, then you can help lots of other people.
0: Mm.
1: But when your mental health is maybe not so good, I think sometimes you push people away and you find it hard to help others as well.
0: Yeah.
1: And like part of my job is helping the children how to deal with situations and how to be resilient.
0: Yes.
1: Yeah. And I think unless you feel like that yourself, that makes your job really difficult to do.
0: Yeah.
1: So at the moment, like the last few years, I've really been enjoying lots of things. Like schools give me lots of extra things to do. Like I've become an higher level teaching assistant, so I'm teaching more.
0: Yeah.
1: I've been given lots and lots of groups to do. Mm. So I do like after school art club, knitting club. I used to do a speech and language group to help children with that. And now I do an after school forest club as well, which I love. But I'm finding in the day, every time I've got like 10 or 15 minutes between the lessons that I'm doing, I'm down forest school watering because that's good for me as well.
0: Yeah.
1: I love it.
0: Yeah.
1: But the kids absolutely love it because that can be free.
0: Yeah.
1: Do you know what I mean?
0: I think with the children, I mean, it's, you know, these days of technology and everything, it's easy for the children to just sit there or lie there playing games on the computer.
1: Yeah, that's true.
0: And it's important for them to keep up on technology because that's the way of the future. But it's also important for them to be children.
1: Yeah, that's true.
0: Like us when we were younger.
1: This Friday... Friday the 8th of May, we're doing a really lovely thing where somebody's going to come. We've got a visitor in school and it's David Attenborough's 100th birthday.
0: Yeah.
1: So we're planting an apple tree. I went and bought the apple tree yesterday. Probably spent a bit more money than I was going to, but this apple tree that I saw just like called out to me and it was like really beautiful and it's like really strong one.
0: Yes,
1: and I didn't just want a stick because I wanted it to be special. Mm. So I've bought this really beautiful apple tree and on Friday we're going to plant it in the forest school area.
0: Yeah.
1: So we're hoping that this tree, this is not my idea because we've done it together.
0: Yeah. Yeah.
1: But my vision is that... this tree grows with the generations of our children. I know it's cheesy, isn't it? But I want the tree to grow with the generations of children that are coming to our lovely school.
0: Yes.
1: And to bear us fruit as it grows that we can use in cooking lessons.
0: Yeah.
1: We can learn the children about science and things and like when the apples fall off. And we can gather them up and we can compost the ones that we don't use.
0: Yes.
1: So they're learning about being eco-friendly warriors, which our school wants the children
0: wants to
1: be.
0: Yeah.
1: So like just planting this one tree for David Attenborough's 100th birthday and all the amazing things, obviously, he's done throughout his life. Yeah. It all, like, it's going to coexist with how we want our school to be and we want our children to be.
0: Yeah.
1: So I'm quite excited about that.
0: I think a lot of schools could do with doing this. I'm sure there are schools out there that do.
1: Yeah, I think there's quite a lot of schools that are doing it, because the idea that we found about it was on a Forest School Facebook page. Okay. And they were saying we'd like lots of schools to do this. Mm. So me and the other lady, Steph, who works with me, we were talking about it and discussing it, and we put it forward to the head teacher, and she was like, yeah, we could do that. That'd be nice.
0: Yeah, brilliant.
1: So I am looking forward to that Friday. However, because I'm quite Black Country speaking, I didn't want to be... I've wrote something down for them to say, but I didn't want to be the person talking. So the head teacher's going to do all the talking and read out what I've written. But it should be really lovely.
0: Yeah.
1: Like a nice little...
0: Never be ashamed of your roots, Stella.
1: Well, no, but we've got a visitor in school and I don't really want to do the talking.
0: Do you know, I don't come from the Black Country originally. You can probably tell from my accent, though I am picking it up more and more as I'm living here longer and longer. But I think the Black Country people are so down to earth and, on the whole, really friendly and helpful people.
1: Yeah, that's true.
0: Yeah.
1: I feel like that as well.
0: Yeah.
1: I do.
0: When I moved to the Black Country, I thought, this is a place I'm never going to leave. It's really nice, and hence me being on the radio. But, yeah, I mean, people like you make shows like this. This is what it's about, people from the Black Country. And I love your accent.
1: Thank you.
0: So let's go into our next track that you've chosen, and this is by Prince, Metallica. So we'll have a listen to this and other questions I've got to ask you.

0: So I know you do loads of artwork, and I'm going to go off the subject a little bit, but we will come back to it, Lisa. You already also write a load of poetry, don't you?
1: I do write poetry, yes. I'm trying to get back into it, actually, because I want to make my friend Zoalon So Gross,
0: yes.
1: His name is,
0: yeah.
1: He does poetry books and puts paintings in with his poetry.
0: Yeah.
1: And he uses some of my paintings in his books.
0: Yeah.
1: And I really want to do that myself, because all my poetry that I do, I have been published in like lots of anthologies.
0: Yeah.
1: And I have got one book of my own that I made in like 2012 and published.
0: Yeah.
1: However, art started to take over more, and work and looking after my mum, obviously.
0: Yeah.
1: So that took a back burner for a bit, but I really want to do a poetry book of my own with my paintings
0: Your
1: in.
0: Your own illustrations.
1: That is the thing that I'm planning on doing next. That's my next project.
0: That would be brilliant.
1: Yeah, so I've started taking up the writing again, trying to do newer, fresher things.
0: Yes.
1: Because a lot of my poetry, apart from the children's poetry that I write, my own poetry is more like confessional poetry, they call it.
0: Yes.
1: Where it's more like talking about things that's happened in your life or how you feel, rather than just writing about like pretty flowers or, you know, like that. So sometimes it's a bit raw.
0: Yeah.
1: And a bit like harsh.
0: Yes. People can see it as quite dark.
1: Yes. Yeah. Yes. A bit like Edgar Allan Poe stuff, I suppose.
0: Yeah.
1: But he did all right for himself, so, you know, it's worth a try. But I think if I did my artwork with it as well, I think that would work quite well. So that's my next project, but one of the things that I've been doing is going to two places to actually read my poetry out, which has been quite brave of me over the last couple of years, because I never read it out loud to anybody. Yeah. So I've been going to the Saturday book sessions up Dudley.
0: Yeah.
1: So they were having them, they're having them in the library at the moment. So once a month they have a session where you can come and do an open mic and read out your poetry.
0: Okay.
1: So I have been going to that a few times.
0: Mm.
1: And the other one is at the Art Yard. They do one every couple of months.
0: Yeah.
1: So sometimes I'll go to there, but I usually go there when Karen can come with me, but Karen hasn't been very well. So because of that, I haven't really been going to those ones, because you know what my husband's like. He doesn't want to take me anywhere. He moans.
0: Yeah.
1: So I've had a quiet life of not letting him moan at me.
0: Yeah.
1: He liked me saying that on the, I'm on the radio. He's a moaner. Anyway, so I do get there and I read out. And that's made me listening to everybody else's poetry as well.
0: Yes.
1: And some of them are quite famous poets around here.
0: Oh,
1: so
0: okay.
1: They've like been publishing the cells with Tenebrous Texts, I think it's called.
0: Yeah.
1: And there's one who goes to Eco Woods, who's the Eco Woods Bard, they call her.
0: Yeah.
1: And she always reads poetry out at their events and stuff, so that's really nice.
0: Yeah.
1: So it's got me back into wanting to do more of my own again. So my art sort of took a back burner, to be honest. Yeah.
0: When you're with other people that do it, it inspires you to do more as well, doesn't
1: it? So they're really inspiring when you go, especially to the one up Dudley.
0: Yeah.
1: Because there's lots of people there who do poetry for a living.
0: Yeah.
1: And listening to their poetry, and you think, oh, yeah, like, I think I can do that. I need to stop writing, like, silly saff stuff and maybe start making it more, I don't know, professional.
0: Yes.
1: Like, because usually I'll write a poem in 5 or 10 minutes and then I'll just go, yeah, I'm happy with that, I'll leave it.
0: Yes,
1: and they're changing it and editing and and improving everything. And I'm more of a write it in 5 minutes because that's how I feel and then I'm done.
0: Yeah.
1: Do you know what I mean?
0: Yeah.
1: And so I'm trying to...
0: It's very much the way I work. Yeah.
1: I'm trying to change a bit.
0: Bought one in with you today?
1: I have.
0: Would you like to...
1: Yes, this one's called Watchers, and it was inspired by, you know, when the moon, they did the moon, travelling around the moon.
0: Yes, yeah.
1: And lots of my friends were standing outside, because we're the sort of people who stand outside and just stare at the moon while you're sitting with your cat in the middle of the night with your cup of tea, sitting on your doorstep. And we just like to sit out in nature. So this was inspired by all of us sitting outside and just looking at the moon, if that makes sense.
0: Okay.
1: Right. Watchers. A calling, silent and confusing. Magnetic pull that itches, contorting a noise-fueled mind into quiet and calm. Moon is sharing the sun's glare, watching, silent. It does not judge. They stand outside, bending aching necks to the stars, late in the dark. The night, the coldness, wrapping them in a strange hug from their ancient parentage. Unaware of the others, for there are many others, all around the mother globe and further from that blue land too. They each feel the calling in their bones, in their emotions, in their minds and thoughts and the hairs that lift upon their skin. They search the darkness above for answers, standing like awakened zombies who long to be free. Free from monotony, free from the monopoly, free from the treadmill of working for the menacing powers and not for the truth. For the truth is hidden in money, tyranny and wealth, not in the Mother Earth or what is best for your health. So they continue each night, as the calling it urges them to awaken. They stand outside and wait to be heard, but not knowing how to change it by day, they follow the herd. However, time is altering, an awakening is happening. One day, more will understand and convert. Mother Gaia needs to repair, but this will not happen while humans are there. The more she is abused and torn to despair, the quicker she will shed the canker there, for like a caring mother, she will forgive so much. However, there is a point where enough is enough. So think about this. This Mother Earth is our universe, our blood, our ancestry and our future for our kin. Why would you not want to keep her safe? One person can't change it, but a whole generation can.
0: Oh, that was brilliant. Can we go into our next track and then I'll talk to you about that?

0: So that poem was really deep, wasn't it? I mean, you did put a lot of thought into it. So it's not so much about the moon, it's about the earth as well and humankind looking after what we've got.
1: I think what made me write that was like, because they were travelling around the moon on the telly.
0: Yeah.
1: And then school was trying to become an eco-friendly school.
0: Yeah.
1: So we were doing lots of assemblies about how we can look after our earth.
0: Mm.
1: And then in the forest school, obviously, I'm trying to do growing our own food, conservation, talking about animals and life cycles, doing composting.
0: Yeah.
1: So in my head, it was all about we need to like look after the earth and all of this stuff.
0: Yeah.
1: And there's so much like not very nice things going on in the world at the moment.
0: Yes.
1: And it just makes you think how nice it would be. Maybe if we went back to growing our own food and you only use what you need to use. And
0: yeah.
1: And so I know there's lots of people that I know who feel the same way as that.
0: Mm.
1: So it was like, it started out as just sitting and watching the moon, and then it got like a bit deep and a bit like angry maybe, because I do feel that we've only got this planet to live on.
0: I think it's anger at the people who don't care about the earth.
1: Yeah, because at the moment I think lots of people just think, well, it's not going to affect me. But what they don't realise, it's going to affect your children, it's going to affect your grandchildren, it's going to affect your family down the line at some point.
0: Yeah.
1: And everybody's too busy just in the moment and thinking about themselves and how they are, and they're not thinking of the bigger picture. And I just think everybody needs to think about the bigger picture for the whole of the planet, really. I sound like
0: so
1: David Attenborough.
0: People like you.
1: I'm turning into David Attenborough. It's that tree I'm planting. So sometimes I write things that are deep. Sometimes I write things that are just funny, like
0: more lighthearted.
1: Like the hamster that got out his cage and went round the garden and got lost, or put him on my mum's false teeth in the freezer. I do write things that are funny for children. I write things that are fun. But like I said, most of my poetry can be quite deep. Which is a lot of the time why it's quite personal. But my plan is to write that book and do my paintings with it. I'm also part of Dudley Society of Artists at the moment. So I've been going there for about a year. And that is a really lovely group. Everybody's like so friendly and so welcoming. I've got to admit, I haven't been since Karen's been poorly again, because we usually go together. And plus to be doing all my forest school. Like after work, I'm down there watering and digging and tidying, because I have to keep the area safe, obviously. So that does take a lot of energy, so sometimes I'm really tired and I think, oh, I won't go tonight. But I really do need to push to go, because they're so supportive there. And they give you so much like inspiration as well. So I do need to go back there. But I did say that I'd plug them, because they're like they are lovely people.
0: So you know, with your poetry, you said you do poetry with the children at school as well?
1: Sometimes if I'm in an English lesson and they're doing poetry, I would have been asked to like do something. A few years back when I used to be in years 5 and 6, I knew the teachers quite well, because we've got all new teachers there now. Lots of people have have left, so there's a lot of new people. But the two teachers who used to work in 5 and 6 knew that I did lots of writing, and they used to get me to write like the examples for the children. So I've got a few books at home that are just example books for different types of poetry for the children to use. So that was one thing that I used to do quite a lot, was make children's poetry books and leave them in the classes that I used to be in. But my job's quite changed now. I'm not like a TA in a class anymore. I tend to do lots of different groups and lots of different things, and teaching classes and moving all around the school. So I'm not based in a class anymore. I don't really tend to do like English and maths and things now. I do lots of reading lessons, trying to pick the children up, apart from when I'm doing HLTA, obviously, and then I do lessons. But the main lesson that I do when I'm HLTA is I do the art lessons.
0: I absolutely love it. I mean, that is your passion, isn't it?
1: So I'm doing the art lessons and things like that. Yeah, but I feel like the last couple of years, the new head teacher that's come as well, she's quite supportive of me. Because I haven't been diagnosed, but anybody who knows me knows that I'm autistic. And I've had like a really tough life. And I feel like the last couple of years, I've got people who now believe in me. I've got people who are saying, yeah, you like doing this, this and this. You're quite good at this, this and this. You can have this group. You can do this. Like, how do you feel about doing this? And I feel like I'm doing lots of things now in my life that I absolutely love and enjoy.
0: And maybe you wouldn't have tried before.
1: So it's giving me the confidence to think, well, this person can see that in me. And that's helping me quite a lot. And I do want to say, the lady's called Miss Heather. And I do feel like she's given me quite a lot of support over the last couple of years that she's been the head teacher. And I do want to say thank you to her because I'm doing lots and lots of things now that I absolutely love.
0: I think that's brilliant because I know I'll talk about this a lot on the show. My grandson's just been diagnosed with ADHD and so I've kind of took him under my wing a bit because I've worked in a SEN school before, so I've had some experience with it. And in just 3 weeks, he's come on leaps and bounds with his confidence just because I've done a bit of research in how to help people with that specific thing.
1: Great. That's lovely.
0: And I think a lot of people, once they've been given a label, they think, oh, I'm not going to be able to do anything now. I'm autistic. I've got ADHD. You know, it's pointless even trying. But the fact that you've got somebody encouraging you to do stuff, they understand, you know, nobody's the same anyway. But they understand you might be a bit different.
1: Being told you are, or knowing that you are, I think it's just makes things easier for you to understand yourself and for the people to understand you. But I don't see it as any barrier at all. I think people just have to change a little bit, take more into account, understand you more. But it's not a barrier to anybody never being able to do the things that they would like to do. And in fact, I find that lots of people who I know who are magnificent at lots of things. They excel in so many things. And I think that our school, for sure, I feel like it really supports people who need that extra support and that extra help and that extra understanding. And I find that our school does do that. So that is really lovely. And I find that a lot of the children who come to my art club and my clubs are children who need that little bit of extra understanding and support. And it's lovely. It's like a really nice wellbeing group. So much so that I've got children that was coming to my art club, which was one day a week. And then now I'm doing my knitting club and my forest school club. They're the same children coming, though obviously they've got to pay for three clubs now. But they're still coming to all of them.
0: I think that's fantastic.
1: One thing that was quite funny, well, it wasn't funny, it was like really endearing and I really thought it was lovely, was I've got this little boy who I've looked after for about 2 or 3 years in class and on and off. And he always comes to art club and he's such a lovely boy. And he came to Forest School and I said, oh, you're starting coming to my Forest School club? And he was like, yeah, I love it, I want to come. And then he came. And then he went, you know what? He'd been there about 15 minutes. And he went, you know what? I don't know why I've come to Forest School Club. I hate mud. It was raining that day. I hate the rain. I don't like nature. I ain't really bothered about animals. And then he went, I don't know why I've come. And I went, oh, that's a shame. I hope he's still going to come, though, because we'll do art and we do activities. And he went, yeah, but do you know why I've come? Because I like you. And I was like, oh, my God, that's so lovely. And then when I got my knitting list, he come to my knitting club as well. And he went, I just wanted to come because you're doing it. And I just thought, you know what? Sometimes you feel, especially I think when you work in a school and you're so busy and you do so many things. And sometimes you feel like, am I actually making a difference? Is what I'm doing worth it? And then you have like little snippets of things happen, yes, like that.
0: Yeah.
1: And it just makes you think, you know what?
0: Everything it seems is worth it.
1: You yeah. might not know the impact that you have on
0: yeah.
1: lots of people, because lots of people won't tell you
0: yeah.
1: if yeah. you do have an impact on them, or if you inspire them in some way.
0: Mm.
1: But every now and again, you have like a little thing like that.
0: Yeah.
1: A glimmer.
0: Yes.
1: The glimmers. Yeah. We talked about the glimmers last time, yes, didn't we? That yeah. I was trying to look for glimmers in life.
0: Yeah.
1: Yeah. And that's true. I think sometimes you need something like that every yeah. now and again yeah. just to say, yeah, carry on. You're actually doing something that is worth yes. it. So yeah. even though I'm tired all the time of doing all these clubs, I do think that it's yeah. worth it. It's but worth it
0: I
1: in
0: think
1: the end.
0: It takes somebody like you and your head mistress
1: yeah.
0: to be able to recognise in people, whether they're special needs or not, mm. that they have got a talent, and to draw it out of yeah. them. We might all be different, but we've all got something we're
1: That's
0: really
1: it.
0: Good
1: Everybody's
0: at.
1: Everybody's really good at different things in different ways.
0: Yeah.
1: And I think we need to see that in people.
0: Yeah.
1: And push to help that, push mm. to make it so they actually
0: yeah.
1: Be the best that they can be. And yeah. I think that's all we need to do, is inspire, help each other, and push people yeah. to be the best they can be.
0: Yeah. Spread yeah. love.
1: That's
0: everywhere.
1: It. That's lovely. Spread love.
0: So, yes. So I don't think we've got very long left now, have we? So it's been absolutely amazing.
1: It's been lovely to see you again,
0: Gonna
1: Julie.
0: Going to have to come on again the next time I have a sort. Right. Okay, then. Thank you very much.
1: Thank you, Julie.

0: 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On your mobile.
1: From the Sky News Centre at midday. The King has set out the government's agenda for the year, which he says will restore hope across the country.
2: They will defend the British values of decency, tolerance, and respect for difference under our common flag. And they will harness the potential of the pride felt across this country for its communities.
1: Policies to improve public services, crack down on anti-Semitism and strengthen relations with Europe are among the 35 bills set out by His Majesty during his speech in the House of Lords. Charles says there'll also be a focus on protecting the energy, defence and economic security of the UK. The Paymaster General doesn't think the Health Secretary has the numbers to challenge for the Prime Minister's job.
3: It didn't appear on what I saw yesterday that there was the 81 numbers that are required around a single candidate, which is what our party leadership rules require. There evidently, though, isn't a consensus either about even having a leadership contest.
1: That's Nick Thomas-Simmons. Wes Streeting hasn't said he wants the role, but met Sir Keir Starmer at Downing Street earlier. The SNP says it's going to try to force a vote on the PM's future in the coming days. The bodies of three women have been recovered from the sea off Brighton. Sussex Police says welfare concerns were raised just before 6 a.m. Donald Trump's been joined by tech executives, including Elon Musk and Tim Cook, on his state visit to China. The US leader's in Beijing for talks on competition in the sector, but has also said Iran will be discussed with Xi Jinping. 55 firefighters have been fighting flames at a car showroom in County Londonderry. It's thought to have been started deliberately in Garva in the early hours. And TUI says UK summer bookings are down 10%. The travel operator is one of several firms impacted by conflict in the Middle East. That's the latest. I'm Faye De Silver.

0: Hi everyone, and this is Discover You at lunchtime. And today on the radio we've got John, and
1: John, are you here?
2: Hello.
1: Oh, okay, you are here. All right, fair enough.
0: And we've got Cheeky Steve.
3: Hello, everybody.
0: And we have Sarah.
4: Yeah.
0: Hello. And we've got me, Catherine.
1: Yeah.
0: Hello, Catherine.
1: So, are we just going to go straight in and play in a track, or and then come back and tell people a bit about Discover You?
0: I would say so.
1: Why not? I don't know. Let's just do it. Let's be crazy people. What is the first track? We've got to say, L, we haven't got your track. Sorry.
4: No.
1: So
5: you are crazy.
1: I am crazy. Thank you very much for listening. So that makes our first track what, Catherine?
0: The first song is Fireflies by Owl City for Lewis.

0: hard to say that I'd rather stay awake when I'm asleep, because my dreams are bursting at the seams.
1: Okay, who's doing We're Back?
2: Welcome back!
1: Thank you, Sarah. Yeah. Can I just... That track was for Lewis. Yep.
3: Yeah.
1: Right. And the last time we gave Lewis a mention on here, it was because he made an impact in the workshop. Can anybody remember what it was?
3: No.
1: He dropped an entire tin of blue paint.
3: He did. And it was an absolute mess.
1: And today...
3: He did the yellow paint on the red.
1: He did red paint.
4: Oh, my God.
1: So... And of course, we took pictures of it and we're going to embarrass him by posting it all over the place. John, did you see that? Did you see him dropping the red paint?
4: Yeah.
3: And you probably laughed at it because you're a cheeky monkey like that.
1: We all laughed, didn't we, John?
3: Yes.
4: Yeah.
1: Yeah.
3: And
1: yeah.
3: He keeps on taking his shoes off.
1: Oh, John.
4: Ooh, Steve.
3: No.
4: Oh, John.
1: John took his shoes off while I was driving.
3: Yeah.
4: Really?
1: Yeah, I don't know why. Right. Were you trying to distract me, John?
3: I would say so, because he's a cheeky monkey.

0: sweet smelling contest. Yeah.
1: Yeah.
0: No.
2: Yeah, a smell-a-thon.
1: Oh, no.
3: Steve.
2: Do you know what, though? Do you know what? You know our sensory room, which is finished now?
4: Yeah.
2: Yeah? The rules are...
1: You have to take your shoes off.
2: If you go in the sensory room...
1: And he didn't do it.
2: No. No, I'm the reason you have to take your shoes off.
1: Because Carly literally washed it on a Tuesday and Steve put his boots on and trod in.
0: And straight in.
1: Yeah.
0: Oh, blimey.
1: The day after she washed the carpet.
0: Oh.
2: I'll be in big trouble.
1: Yes, you will.
0: You do have those folks that walk all the time with no shoes on, don't they? You know, they... We had a chap, I think it was on the Armour and Chain show, and they're like slippers, aren't they? They wear slippers rather than shoes,
2: yes.
0: So they're in contact with the earth all the time. And he says your feet just get used to it.
2: Yeah. Do you know, that's something maybe we should do, because if you have to, maybe we could have slippers in the sensory room.
1: Yeah.
2: So if you take your shoes off.
1: Or if you have slippers at home, you can bring them in.
2: You could.
4: Yeah.
2: You could do that, I suppose. But my slippers are a bit like my feet.
0: But it's only the same as going to the temple, isn't it?
1: Yeah.
0: A boudoir where you have to take your shoes off to go in the temple.
2: Yeah.
0: I mean, why don't we? If we go to church, we don't take our shoes off.
1: No.
2: It's strange, isn't
0: weird,
2: it?
0: Weird, isn't it?
2: I don't understand that, really. But, I mean, it's obviously a part of their religion and it's part of a respect for the building that they're in. So, I don't know. But anyway, we've got to take our shoes off when we go into the sensory room. So even if you're a member of the public and you come in, we'll insist that you take your shoes.
0: You'll have to have little spray cans of deodorant so everybody has to spray the feet.
2: Oh, like the things they do in the bowling alleys where they spray it into your shoes.
1: Oh, yeah.
2: Have you been bowling?
1: Yeah, I've been yesterday.
2: You went yesterday?
1: Yeah, with my PA and her boyfriend.
2: Oh, okay.
1: And I lost.
2: I'm sorry to hear that. What score did you get?
1: I got... about 95.
2: Oh, that's pretty good. That's pretty good.
1: And he got 100, I think.
2: John, you like bowling?
3: Yeah.
2: Have
1: and
2: you been recently?
1: The bumpers on.
2: 10-pin bowling?
3: Yeah.
2: Yeah?
3: Yeah.
2: How many did you score? Can you remember?
3: 100.
2: 100.
0: Whoa, see, he's good.
2: Yeah, he's
0: pretty good. Take you on, Catherine.
1: Oh, really?
2: Oh, yeah, we should have a discover you bowling even.
1: Oh.
0: In bare feet.
2: Oh.
1: No! That would be slippy.
0: You could have, I mean, they have national days. You could have national bare feet day, couldn't you?
2: National bare feet day,
1: I don't think anyone would want to see my feet.
0: Nor mine.
2: No.
0: You know that bloke in The Hobbit? Mine are worse than that, honestly.
1: Honestly.
0: Terrible.
1: Don't want to see mine now, so they're just on another level.
0: We used to have a bloke we used to work with. I mean, it was a medical thing, but the office was about 150 feet from the door, and you knew when he'd come in the door.
2: Oh, his feet were,
0: and it was a medical thing. He couldn't do anything about it. But he used to go, oh, so-and-so's arrived.
2: Ho, ho, ho, indeed. Should we do next track and then we'll talk a bit about Discover You? I don't know how we got into smelling.
0: No.
2: Well, it was quite,
1: it
2: was me.
0: It was quite bizarre. Last time this group were in, weren't they? I don't know where we ended up.
2: We like to sort of like cover a wide range of subjects, don't we, Sarah?
4: Yeah.
2: Sarah, are you going to...
4: Are you Sarah?
2: You're Sarah, Doris. You're going to do this one. That one there. Can you read that one out?
4: The sound of a silence, a body stepped for Toby.
2: You actually sang that. Very good.
0: Well done.

0: We're back.
1: Hello.
2: Yeah. So that was for our Tobe. And he's doing his podcast today.
0: Yes, he is.
2: Yeah. Upstairs with Lewis.
0: And Tom and Alistair.
2: Yeah, it's the first podcast of the
0: second.
2: They had some problems last week, I think, so they didn't actually record it. But it's the first podcast of the TTA show. Yeah?
0: Yeah.
2: So that stands for Toby, Tom and Alistair.
0: Mm.
2: Yeah?
1: Yeah.
2: And Lewis is going to be doing the technical stuff on the podcast.
0: Yeah.
2: So look out for that. And today, did you see that gentleman that came in to see
0: us? Yeah, we did.
2: That was Gren.
3: Oh, great.
2: Yeah, Gren came in to sort of like talk to us about the next stage of the funding that he's got for our IT suite.
0: Mm.
2: So we had a good old chat with him, and we've put some dates in the diary for when people come. So there's going to be a 3-day session on stop-go animation.
0: Ooh.
3: Wow.
2: Yeah. And also we're going to have one about music.
1: Mm. Cool.
2: Yeah, that's just a 1-day session, but we showed Gren some of the equipment that we've got, and we've got sort of like 2 keyboards, and he recognised one of the keyboards that we've got because he's got one as well.
0: Wow!
1: Cool.
2: So, and he said that would be great, and we just talked to him about what equipment we might want. So,
1: cool.
2: And it went really well, and he spoke to Lewis about creating music, and he spoke to Elle about creating animation.
1: Yeah.
2: And then we put some dates in the diary. He spoke to Luke because Luke's going to be doing all the work on the sound booth.
0: Yeah, he is.
2: So it's moving forward nicely. Wow.
3: Great stuff.
1: Yeah. We'll be doing the logo.
2: You've got a thing about logos, haven't you?
1: Yeah.
0: She's upset with them.
2: Yeah. Do you know what, though?
1: You.
2: Do you know what, though? Why shouldn't we have a logo?
0: I know. Yeah?
2: I don't see why we shouldn't. No. In the sound booth, we should have a logo.
0: Yeah. Sam and Emily's got a logo for their podcast.
2: They have, yeah. Well, this wouldn't be just for the podcast. I think we should do one for the Discover You sound booth or IT room.
1: Yeah.
2: Yeah. So if you fancy having a go at designing one, Sarah.
1: Yeah.
2: Yeah, you should.
1: Yeah, with Catherine and John.
2: You can do it with whoever you want.
1: Cool.
2: Yeah? Make it colourful, though.
1: Yeah.
2: Yeah? What would you have in your logo, do you think? Would you have a microphone like this?
1: Like yours.
2: Like mine?
1: Yeah.
2: Oh, okay. I didn't know I had one.
1: Yeah.
2: You mean like the one in the IT room?
0: Yeah.
2: Oh, okay. Yeah, we could do that. John, how do you fancy doing a logo with Sarah, for the IT suite?
3: Yeah. Yeah,
2: we could have it on the door, and we could, maybe we can even do an illuminated one.
0: We could.
2: For behind the console. That would be great.
0: Mm.
1: Yeah,
2: right.
1: And Catherine.
2: And Catherine can help, yeah. Right, we better do another track, but I don't know what that one is.
3: It's the Samurai.
2: Oh, this is for our Tom. I've got a little story, this. Yep. Before we introduce this one, no, actually, we'll do it afterwards. Can you introduce this song, John? That's Mountain.
3: Mountain.
2: It's by Sam Ryder.
3: It's by Ryder.
2: Yeah, and it's for Tom.
3: For Tom.
2: Thanks, mate.
3: Well done.
2: Excellent.

0: John.
1: Hello.
2: Hello.
1: The track before the trailer kicked in was from Sam Ryder. And this is my little story. So every day that I see Toby, he comes in and he says, guess what, Steve, I watch two films. Or I watch this or I watch the other. And we have a chat about it. And today he came in and he said, guess what I watched? And I went, I don't know. He went, I watched Eurovision. I went, Toby, you watch Eurovision? You never watch Eurovision. He went, yeah, I know, but Tom encouraged me to watch it. So I did. And I said, what did you think? And he went, it was quite good, really. So Tom's really pleased because he's got a convert.
3: I stopped watching Eurovision when they started becoming racist.
1: Racist?
3: I mean, like, there was some country that my dad didn't like that country that are, like, being bombed and things like that.
1: Oh, well, right, yeah.
2: Well,
1: That's not great,
3: no.
1: Is it? But I stopped listening to Eurovision in about 1967, I think. Yeah.
3: I like the songs that are, like, from when I was younger.
1: Oh,
3: but okay. Not now.
1: You don't like the...
3: No.
1: You see, that happens when you get older. You stop liking modern music.
2: Yeah.
1: Yeah,
4: well, and the presenters were great, weren't they?
3: Yeah.
4: I mean, it was just rubbish.
3: Heroes,
4: it was so rubbish
3: favorite.
4: That it was brilliant. Because they
3: liked
4: couldn't
3: Heroes.
4: Add up and they couldn't...
1: Yep.
4: They had to phone everywhere for the thing, isn't it? Yeah.
1: It was a bit of a loss.
3: We never did.
1: No. Yeah, I've
3: But
1: never...
3: we did guess one, and that was the hamster wheel one, TikTok.
4: Oh, yeah.
3: And we actually guessed it, and I think they won.
1: Oh, I don't remember that one. We've never asked Tom. I wonder if he actually sort of casts a vote.
4: Mm-hmm.
1: You know, does he actually phone in? And we'll have to ask him when he gets back, when we get back.
3: Yeah.
1: Yeah, and talk about that. One of the things we haven't talked about so far is Discover You.
2: Yeah.
1: Yeah, and that's why we're here.
2: Yeah.
1: Okay. Take it away, Sarah. So do you want to tell us a bit about Discover You? Come on. Who we are and who we help or try to help.
2: We are what we are.
1: Oh,
3: That doesn't really explain to people that haven't heard this radio show before.
1: Well, we have to try and explain.
4: But it might be the first time they tune in.
3: I know, that's what I'm trying to say.
1: Yeah, so come on then. We can do it between us, can't we?
3: Yeah.
1: So Discover You is a charity that helps people with learning difficulties. Is that right, John?
5: Yes.
1: Yeah. Okay. So things like, Sarah, you've got autism?
2: No.
1: What have you got?
2: Down syndrome.
1: Sorry, Down syndrome.
2: Yep. Like John.
1: Like John. Yep.
3: And Toby. And
2: Toby, yeah.
1: Yep. So, but we do
3: and
1: help.
3: And Alex,
1: yeah. So we have a lot of people with Down syndrome.
3: Yeah.
1: And we have a lot of people with autism and things like that.
3: Yeah.
1: Emily
3: has a whole lot of different disabilities.
1: Yeah.
3: She's got like thousands.
1: Thousands?
3: I mean, not thousands. I mean, she got like trouble with her walking and...
1: Oh.
3: I mean, you know her better than I do.
1: Well, let's not talk about individuals, but rather sort of like just to say that if you've got somebody that you know of that's got a learning disability or even a physical disability, Discover You can help a little bit. Yeah? So,
2: yeah.
1: How can I get in touch?
2: By phone.
1: They can phone us.
2: Email.
1: Email, yeah. They can look us up on our website. Can't
3: yeah.
1: They?
3: Sarah.
2: Hello.
1: Strange man looking through the window.
4: Yeah, it's Lee Benson.
1: So our website is www.discoveryou2015.org. Yes, so you can find us on there and you can look up our phone numbers and how to get in touch.
3: And we are on Facebook.
1: Yes, we're Discover You
3: on
1: Facebook.
3: Instagram?
1: No, we don't have Instagram. No.
3: Facebook.
1: It's just Facebook. Yeah.
2: Yeah.
1: But you can find out details about us, and then you could give us a call. And where are we? Don't say in the studio recording. where are we based?
2: In Stourbridge and Wollaston.
1: Yep. Whereabouts are we in Wollaston?
3: At the tea room.
2: Tea room.
1: Tea room at the Old Bakery.
3: Yes.
1: Yeah. Good. And what do we do in Stourbridge?
2: Do painting.
0: Yep. Sanding.
1: Yeah, of course, we love sanding.
2: Catherine.
1: Catherine, don't do anything. Ouch. Kath.
3: We do sanding, painting, and decoupage.
1: We do, yeah. What were we working on today? I wasn't sure. Oh, I know what I saw Sarah doing. You were painting a table.
2: Yeah.
1: A design on a table.
2: Yeah.
1: And it was a bird.
2: Yeah.
3: A dove.
2: A dove.
1: It was a white dove. That's going to look good when it's done, Sarah.
3: When it's fully coloured.
1: Yeah.
2: Yeah.
1: So that's part of the sort of like range of furniture that we upcycle. And John, you were sanding down a chair, weren't you?
0: Yes.
1: Yeah, because that will be recycled and put in the window for sale.
2: Yeah.
1: Yeah. So we do a lot of good stuff. So we just need people to come along and see us, and I'm sure you'll buy something.
2: Yeah.
1: Mm. Right, when's what we got on next?
4: Westlife is your next one.
1: Oh, John, it's Westlife. You chose this one.
0: Yes.
2: My life.
1: I think Sarah's going to sing it.
2: By Westlife for John.
1: Yeah.
4: Okay.

0: Cake of the week. Cake of the week.
1: Cake of the week.
2: Cake of the week.
3: Cake of the week.
1: Cake of the week.
4: Boom. It's cake of the week time.
5: Yes.
6: Yes. Yeah, baby.
5: Okay. Who's going to read them out?
4: I think Sarah's going to read them out.
5: Sarah, are you going to read them out?
4: Me? Okay. Well, you've got to vote on them then.
5: Oh, some good
4: John,
5: ones
4: we're going to do cake of the week, remember? Well, you've got to give it a score out of 10. Okay.
6: Cake of the week.
4: you were on that jingle, weren't you? You helped make that jingle. Right. So we've got four choices. Are you ready? Number one. This sounds good to me.
5: Yep.
4: Pineapple and coconut.
5: Whoa.
4: Catherine, I know you don't like coconut, but I said, that's okay because I could lick all the coconut off of yours and then you just have the pineapple.
7: I would say probably a 10.
4: 10?
7: Yeah.
5: Wow. Okay.
4: Sarah.
7: Because I love pineapple.
6: Yeah. Yeah.
5: Yeah. And me. Yeah. Sarah?
4: What score?
6: Four.
4: John, what are you going to score a pineapple and coconut cake?
8: 10.
5: 10.
4: I like the sound of pineapple and coconut. Yeah. I really do. I'm going to go 9.
7: I would say if it was together, I don't like it. But if it was separate, then I would like it.
4: Okay. Well, that would be two different cakes.
7: Exactly. You could have
5: give
7: the
5: it
7: coconut.
5: Eight.
4: Right, oh, this
5: okay.
4: is
5: next yeah. one.
4: Next one's an old favourite. Coffee and walnut.
6: Coffee and walnut.
4: Sarah, what, are you going to give that one a 10?
6: 10.
5: Okay.
6: 10, baby.
7: Oh, 10.
5: 10? Oh.
4: John, coffee and walnut for you?
8: 10 to me.
5: 10?
4: Okay, I'm going to go an 8 on the coffee and walnut.
5: 8, I'll go...
4: We're going to get some good scores.
5: We are. I'll go 6 on that one.
6: I go for 10 because I love coffee.
4: You do.
7: We
4: can tell. Did you have a cup
5: one.
4: Before you came here?
6: Yeah.
4: Right, next one. Bread pudding.
5: Whee.
4: John, bread pudding, how are you going to score?
8: 4.
4: Sarah.
6: 10.
4: Catherine,
7: I would say
4: both.
7: Probably 5.
5: Or 5.
7: No.
4: I'm going to give it 10.
5: And me, I'm going to give it 10.
4: Bread pudding is wonderful.
5: Okay, last one.
4: Right, the last one is chocolate cake.
6: Chocolate!
7: 10.
4: 10.
7: 100% 10.
5: Okay.
6: 100!
4: 10. 10 from that. John, you hate chocolate cake, don't you?
8: 10.
5: Ten.
4: He doesn't.
5: Okay.
4: Right, 5 from me.
5: 5, and I'll give it 4. So, introduce the... This is going to be tough.
4: This might be interesting.
5: Introduce the next track and we'll count them up.
4: Okay. Right. Shall I do this one?
7: Yes.
4: Okay, Sarah, this one's for you. Born to be Wild by Steppenwolf.
6: You're born to be wild.
4: That's the one.
5: Okay.

0: Welcome back.
1: And we've got a winner, and they're all high scores this week. They were very low last week.
2: Very low.
1: The winner is, surprisingly, coffee and walnuts.
2: Oh, I didn't see that coming.
1: I didn't see that coming.
2: Did not see that.
1: Coffee and walnuts, yeah.
2: Wow.
1: There you are.
2: Amazing. Well, it did look very nice on the picture, because we looked at the pictures, didn't we, Kathleen, before we came. Didn't look as nice as the coconut and pineapple one, though.
0: No.
2: Yeah, but still. When it was my birthday last week, we had
3: 26th of March.
2: April.
3: April, I'm
2: Yeah. I had coconut cake, because that's one of my favourite cakes.
0: Well.
4: You like that, John?
5: Yeah.
4: Did you have one? Did you have a cake?
5: Yeah.
2: Oh, that's okay then. Didn't miss anybody out. Right. What were we going to talk about?
3: I can't have it.
2: You can't have coconut cake because...
3: You've got milk in.
2: Not necessarily. You can use substitutes. Like you have soy milk, don't you? Mm. What milk do you have when you have a cup of coffee?
3: Lacto-free or soya.
2: There you go. Mm. So you could have that in a cake instead. And it would be all right.
3: Cool.
2: We need to ask Alistair, because when we were talking about cakes last time and I mentioned coconut cake, he said he couldn't have it because his allergy to nuts.
3: But we
2: checked, and coconut is not a nut.
1: No, it's not.
2: So, and we haven't spoken to him since, because he was ill last week.
3: Yeah.
2: So anyway, wasn't around. Right, we better crack on with some music, and then we'll come back and talk. Are we going to do Little Mix now?
1: Yep, Little Mix.
3: Black magic.
2: You gotta sing it again.
3: It's a mix for Alison.
2: Yeah,
1: Alison. Okay. All the

0: Hey.
1: Hey,
2: John. We're back, unlike Wolves.
3: Ooh.
0: The legend Wolves.
1: Oh, you're all Wolves fans here.
0: Ow!
3: Hang on. He's treading on thin ice because his team is like teetering
1: on the edge. We really are. We've given ourselves a chance.
0: And she's even wearing the orange.
1: Oh, yeah, you are wearing the orange. We were saying today about sort of like being Wolves fans or whatever. And you said that your dog is a Wolves fan, Catherine. Because when you had him... The vet gave him an orange...
0: The breeder.
1: Oh, the breeder gave him an orange collar and said to you...
0: Yeah, as a joke.
1: Yeah, your dog is a Wolves fan. But you got two dogs.
0: Yeah.
1: And the other one doesn't support Wolves.
0: No, he's a Slytherin.
1: He's a Slytherin.
0: Yep, he is.
4: Like a snake.
0: Yep. Mm.
1: And then we got on to talking on the way over here. The very strange our range of... conversations. I said, no, somebody mentioned Thunderbirds.
0: Me.
1: Yeah. And I said, oh, do you remember Thunderbirds?
0: And they used to say... Yeah, and you didn't even know what FAB means.
1: I don't know what it means. Why did they say FAB?
0: Because it meant Roger, understood, and message received.
1: No.
0: It does.
1: Roger, understood, and message received. Well, Rumka.
0: It could mean Roger or understood or message received.
1: I always thought it was an abbreviation for something. Like
3: Fabulous something or other.
1: Fly or the birds or something.
0: No.
1: Well, it couldn't just mean fabulous, could it?
3: Carry on talking.
1: Yeah, we'll carry on talking. But anyway, we were confused about that. Well, I was anyway, but you're sure that is what it's about.
0: Look on your phone.
1: I don't want to look on my phone now. I'm Googling. Look on your phone. Billy's going to Google it. What do we think it stands for? FAB.
0: Sarah, you give that back to
3: Steve. Oh, God.
1: Oh, God. What? She's not right.
3: Thunderbirds FAB is commonly used as a call sign by international rescue agents, acting as stylish equivalent to Roger. Understood or message received.
1: You clever.
3: Whoa. You clever clog.
1: Clever show. Well, I'm afraid I'm gonna have to put you right at the top of the class now.
0: Exactly.
1: How did you know that?
3: Spoilers. Popular fan theories suggest it means fully acknowledged broadcast or fully advised brief. Created by Gerry Anderson.
1: Do you know, it's been about sort of 50, 60 years since I saw Thunderbirds and I never knew any of that.
0: And it's on ITV, on YouTube, on
1: YouTube. Fair enough.
0: Because there are different people watching different episodes.
1: Really?
0: Yeah, on different...
3: Oh, is it still screen then? Really?
0: I would say so.
1: Wow. Amazing. I mean, I used to, as a kid, I used to love
0: And it's animation.
1: What's your favourite Thunderbird? Which one? One, two,
0: I would say
1: three.
0: All of them.
1: You can't say all of them. You have to have a favourite.
0: I don't have a favourite. I like them all. I think mine is possibly Thunderbird 5.
1: Is that the one that's in orbit?
0: Yeah.
1: In the space station. Yeah. I like Thunderbird 2 because
0: he's the big bird.
1: Yeah, and it used to be able to take different things
4: big bird. Woohoo!
1: It never looked like it should fly, Thunderbird 2.
0: Well,
1: it was really ponderous. It was like a hippo in the sky.
0: I got the toy of Tracy Island.
1: Did you have Tracy Island?
0: Yeah.
3: Really?
1: Lucky person.
3: That's amazing.
1: So have you still got it?
0: Yeah.
1: I bet that's worth a few bob myself.
0: You're not having
1: it. Did you watch Thunderbirds?
5: Nothing.
1: No, you didn't really. What was your favourite animation, your favourite cartoon?
0: And that was for a birthday present.
1: What did you like?
3: Really?
0: Yeah.
5: Willy Wonka.
3: It's amazing.
0: I brought all the...
1: Willy Wonka. All
0: the rockets first, then the island.
3: Oh, wow.
0: And that was in Swansea.
3: Really?
0: Yeah.
3: That's amazing. Somebody of your age getting all that stuff.
1: Yeah.
3: Thank you.
1: It is. It's really impressive. Yeah. Right. Shall I... announce another track? Oh no, I'm going to give it to...
3: Bob Marley's the next one.
1: Right, you want to do the Bob Marley one or should I get John to do it?
0: I would say John.
1: Yeah, right, John, we're going to do Bob Marley. Where is he? Right, we're going to do One Love.
5: One Love.
0: One Love.
1: By Bob Marley.
5: Bob Marley.
2: and it's for Johnny. Not for you, but for Johnny.
5: Johnny boy.
2: Okay, enjoy.
3: Yeah.

0: Welcome back.
1: Welcome back.
2: Welcome back.
3: We have microphones or anything, is it? Let's just
0: shout.
3: Sarah, you're going to sing Welcome Back.
0: Welcome back.
3: I knew you could do it. Wonderful. Right, we've got a couple of minutes, and should we just remind people about Discover You?
4: Yeah.
3: And what we do? Because the other place that we've got is in Wollaston.
5: Yeah.
3: Yep, which we came past. And what do they do at Wollaston, Seth?
5: Eat cakes.
3: Eat cakes, yeah, exactly.
4: Good, there's a tea room.
3: That's right, we have the tea room there. So if you're looking for somewhere to go for a big piece of cake, John, yeah. You can come to Wollaston, the tea room at the old bakery. We're on the high, just off the high street there, opposite the Lidl. Aldi. They're repairing it or something, aren't they?
4: Making
3: it bigger.
4: And it's in half.
3: It is.
4: Which I've never actually seen until I saw it. I was like, wow.
3: Yeah, it's going to be a big place, isn't
4: it?
3: Right, so we've only got a minute left. Yep, so we need to say our goodbyes and introduce the last track. Right, you introduce it and then we'll say goodbyes.
4: Okay, so the last track is Miller. I can't even read my own
6: right. Milwaukee.
4: Yeah.
3: Milwaukee Bay.
4: Yeah.
3: Who's that by?
4: That's by Nathan Evans and
3: Phoenix.
4: No, that's the Arabella one.
3: It's
4: by
3: goodbye.
4: Nathan Evans anyway.
3: We're gonna go now.
4: So
3: bye from Catherine. Bye from Sarah.
0: Bye bye.
3: Bye from Johnny.
1: Bye bye, darling.
6: Well done.

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1: From the Sky News Centre at 1. The King has set out Sir Keir Starmer's agenda at the state opening of Parliament, despite the ongoing pressure on the Prime Minister to resign.
2: My ministers will push forward with significant reforms to the police, the National Health Service, and to the criminal justice system to help them deliver services the British people expect.
1: His Majesty says the government will establish a new direction for Britain and defend values of decency, tolerance and respect. The speech contained 37 bills, including one aimed at preventing Southport-style mass casualty plots. It was set out against a backdrop of political turmoil. Meanwhile, the SNP says it will try to force a vote on the Prime Minister's future. Earlier, Wes Streeting avoided reporters' questions after a 16-minute meeting with Sir Keir Starmer at Downing Street. The Health Secretary is a favourite to replace the PM. Parliament's sleaze watchdog is launching an investigation into Nigel Farage over a £5 million gift. The money was given to the Reform leader by crypto billionaire Christopher Harborne in 2024 before he announced he'd stand for Parliament. Police in Sussex are checking CCTV after the bodies of three women were recovered from the sea off Brighton. Emergency services were called after concerns were raised for their welfare this morning. Chief Superintendent Adam Haynes says the investigation's in the early stages.
3: This is a tragic incident. Our priority right now is to identify all three women and contact their next of kin. I know this incident will be highly distressing for the community, and we are working hard to understand exactly what has happened.
1: The US president says he'll have a very long talk with his Chinese counterpart about the Iran war. Donald Trump's arrived in Beijing, the first state visit by an American leader in nearly a decade. And those on weight loss jabs may be able to maintain their results. It's with a daily pill, according to researchers. That's the latest. I'm Fay De Silver.

0: Here we are on the KPG hour that we're going to pinch yet again. And we've got like, I don't know, he's like a regular feature on one of the other of the stations, isn't he, Jack? Welcome back.
1: Thanks for
0: Jack played the Crafty Jar for us not long ago. He's got a new album out that we're going to talk about, and he's going to play a few tracks live as well. So tell us what's been going on and how this album, you know, formed, come into fruition.
1: The songs that I've been working on, not for that long, really. They've just been developing in a more sort of gone towards slightly more electronic-y and immediate kind of stuff. They're more like direct and I would say sort of poppy. And yeah, because I was playing last year and in various places like Midlands and around, I don't know, the South and Wales, and we've found that things have been picking up as well, so we're sort of building up a bit of momentum.
0: Yeah, have you noticed that? Because we've noticed that this last maybe 6 to 9 months, people are getting a bit more confident, and you know, and A, in booking people, and B, wanting to have live music as opposed to karaoke music, for want of a better word.
1: Yeah, definitely, and people need it as well. It's good for lifts the spirits, doesn't it? To go and actually see something and connect with people rather than sitting at home by yourself, as people tend to do.
0: Yeah, was the process different with this recording this one as with the other stuff that you've done?
1: I probably did more of it myself. I've ended up using, playing a lot of the bass and synths and MIDI and a lot of it myself. But there's partly a band on there as well, so it's similar. But yeah, probably less collaborative in a way.
0: Because do you do solo stuff and the band?
1: I do mainly solo stuff, but there's great musicians that play with me. There's a drummer called Jack Bowles and a bassist and Dom, who plays bass, he has written some of it with me. So
0: Let's go into the tracks then, shall we?
1: Okay.
0: The party. So tell us about the party, where that comes. Obviously, it's something to do with the party.
1: The party is... I wrote it when I was staying at a friend's house in Cheshire. In fact, we had an impromptu party one New Year's Eve. Hang on, that might have been during lockdown. But we probably...
0: Too late now. Too late now.
1: I know, I think it was... It might have been a time when we were allowed to. Probably. I don't know. I think we were allowed, yeah, at the time. Yeah. Let's say we were anyway.
0: Yeah, yeah.
1: No, everyone was fine. So that was written about people coming together, and it's pretty, it says it all in the lyrics, really.
0: Okay. So shall we have a, before the phones go, shall we have a play this? This is The Party.

step inside. We've gotta tap the flows in the sink. Running water is good to

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Come to the party. We got

0: sometimes within an electronic world and feel quite cut off from the sort of more rustic reality sounds. But I don't like dealing with technology.
1: Yeah.
0: And I used to get really stressed out with computers and would smash things, like when I was, you know, a bit younger,
1: yeah,
0: smash
1: yeah.
0: things up. And so playing with it live has been a bit of a challenge for me, but I don't get really annoyed anymore.
1: Mm.
0: I just deal with it, you know, and it's worth it to get the sounds that you want. I resist playing with backing tracks and that kind of thing. I hate that.
1: Yeah, yeah.
0: I mean, there's people.
1: That's one of our no-nos anywhere we're booking, you know. We get loads of folks, and the dads usually, or the mums will say, can my so-and-so play at the Crafty Giant? In fact, Gary had somebody in the music shop. He was with Matt in the music shop next to the Crafty Giant. This chap coming in. Yeah, I'm the bloke, are you, that does that thing next door? And he went, yeah. My daughter's got a Boston voice, he says. And he said, so, well, what does she play? Yeah. And he says, well, he sings to backing tracks. And he went, we don't do backing tracks. And he just said, well, welcome then, will I? And walked out.
0: Fair enough. Yeah, yeah. There's people that can incorporate backing bits, backing tracks, and it can sound really good. But even if it sounds good, the feel of the gig is ruined, really. It doesn't... I like things that are immediate and can go any way. Like a band that I've seen a few times is the Pretenders. Obviously, Chrissy Hynde's pretty old now, but she's amazing and just there's a feeling that anything could happen.
1: Yeah, I think that's it. I mean, when you play Down the Jar, I mean, obviously there's a structure, but it sounds very improvised as well. It's like, well, I'm going to go down here now because these are enjoying this, which is the way it should be.
0: Yeah, there's a feeling of when you see a band like that play that they can sort of go over and target part of the audience. This I'm singing to you this bit now, or that, you know, it can stop and like I'll talk to you for a bit. I need to say, you know, why not? You know, that's as much as I like the theatricality of performing that. That realness is important as well.
1: Mm. Is music part of what you do in terms of jobs and stuff like that? I mean,
0: I do teach a bit, and I work in Hobgoblin as well.
1: Of course, over in town. Yeah. Is it still down in Digbeth?
0: It's not. It's in Privy Queensway now.
1: Oh, is it? Yeah. Oh, so is that to move?
0: Yeah,
1: because of the reconstruction, I suppose, the regeneration.
0: It's just better in the sense that to get people there.
1: Yeah. Fantastic.
0: Apart from apparently they used to have people hanging around in Digbeth that you wouldn't get elsewhere, who don't want to be the attention of the city centre. They used to get more famous names. And they used to have David Cameron there.
1: Did they? Really?
0: Apparently. I don't know.
1: Oh,
0: yeah.
1: My God.
0: It's not what you'd expect.
1: So have you met anybody famous then?
0: I wouldn't want to embarrass anyone, but I've met one of my heroes.
1: Really?
0: Recently, I met Brian Eno.
1: Oh, wow.
0: And I was singing with him in my friend's choir, because I tell you what, I'm not going to say too much in case you get people I'll go to that. But I was singing with him, and we went to the pub afterwards. Yeah. And
1: great.
0: He's a wonderful guy, as you know, there's things of him, activism and stuff online. You get a sense of what he stands for. But his music has been a...
1: inspiration
0: for me is one of the big ones. Yeah,
1: fantastic. Let's play another track. This is Jack's In Love Again.
0: Yep.
1: Self-explanatory.
0: It'll have to explain itself. It wrote itself. So
1: okay. Here we go.

0: Here we are on the KPG Wellbeing Hour, and with Jack Goodall talking about his new album. But he's going to play live tracks. So what are you going to play for us, Jack?
1: I'm going to play Don't Stand By Your Man. This one came out a few years ago, and it's another one that wrote itself.
0: It seems they all write itself, then?
1: They seem to write themselves. The ones that I put work into aren't very good. I just abandon them. Oh, you know.
0: Yeah. Oh, maybe we'll talk about the abandoned ones, yeah?
1: But, yeah, I'll give you I'll play some of the not very good ones for you later.
0: Just get them out of the way. Get them out of the trash bin. Okay, over to you, then. Okay. We'll play it live.

0: Hey. What have you just guarded that one? Brilliant.
1: Pardon? Brilliant.
0: I was thinking, while you were singing, I was thinking Rufus Wainwright.
1: Oh, I love Rufus.
0: And a bit of Mika. Which is a bit weird, isn't it?
1: I do like Mika. Certainly not what I was thinking, but I like Mika, yeah.
0: So where have your influences come from?
1: Well, for me on that one, and I didn't think about it consciously, but I can hear Lou Reed in there.
0: Really?
1: Yeah, because especially if I, like Transformer album, that sort of sort of stuff. The grandiose, but then the almost talking words.
0: Yeah. And what sort of influences have you sort of grown up with, and how has it changed your music?
1: Well, that I... most of the music I heard as a kid came from tapes that my dad had, because he used to record everything that was on vinyl, you know. So even if he'd never heard the thing before, he'd record it straight to tape. So there was a load of cassettes of Supertramp.
0: Oh, well, yeah,
1: and,
0: yeah.
1: Who else? David Bowie, of course. The Who. Although I got more into The Who later, but who else?
0: You find that you ebb and flow? Do you find that it depends, you know, what stage you're at as to who you start to listen to?
1: I've always listened to the same people, really.
0: Really?
1: Yeah. I know people going through phases, but I tend to just accumulate a huge amount of things that I like and just keep coming back to the same people and then adding more.
0: And do you listen to much contemporary stuff? I mean, most people who come in here, they're not listening to what's going on now.
1: Yeah.
0: You know, it's like more older stuff.
1: Who have I listened to contemporary stuff? There's James Blake.
0: Yeah, yeah.
1: Caribou. Who else? There's a bit like St. Vincent.
0: Yeah.
1: Big fan of her.
0: Yeah.
1: Anna Calvi, it's pretty good, yeah.
0: We'll play another track off the album. This is In the Machine, so...
1: Yeah.
0: Is this self-explanatory?
1: This one isn't. This one, I don't know what was going on with this one, though. God, no. Sorry.
0: No. It's strange, really, in how the disciplines change from one song to another, and they just arrive in some ways, do they?
1: Yeah, and this is a very different feel than the previous tracks as well. This is a kind of a thing that I like to hear live, you know, and to feel a band on this. Mm. In fact, I'll tell you something about this one. I have got something about this. Here we go. This was in a dream. And I thought it was like a jazz thing or something. It hasn't turned out like that exactly. But it was me and my friends. We used to go to Brittany every year. And we were in the living room. And we had set up all this recording equipment. And we were just playing this for ages, going round the dream. And so that I just woke up and wrote it down and, you know.
0: This is it. Let's have a listen to it then. This is In the Machine.

0: That's like something you'd hear on Dave Knox outside the box that he does, like avant-garde rock jazz thing, and he does these weird nights at the Duke in Stourbridge.
1: Okay.
0: Where anybody takes an instrument and crashes in. Yeah,
1: maybe
0: yeah.
1: I should do that.
0: Check him out, yeah, it'd be great, be great. A lot of the stuff you say you discard, so do you then go back and then rework them, or are they just in the bin and you don't bother because, you know...
1: Leave them in the bin.
0: Leave them in the bin.
1: I usually use certain lines from it, like lyrics or something, but the stuff that often takes me a lot... When I work on something for a long time and it keeps developing, and usually I still don't like it by the end. Or,
0: really?
1: Or there's something, you know... Most of the stuff that becomes usable is immediately apparent for me, but maybe I'm lazier compared with some people. Mm-hmm. I didn't study music. I don't follow the rules of
0: the conventions,
1: harmony or this sort of thing. So maybe some people could have a more studious approach to how they do things. Otherwise, I just tend to jab away.
0: I was going to say, is that spontaneity part of your methodology, really? Just what happens, happens. And...
1: Of course, yeah. But that's because it's just the way I am, you know. It's not good or bad necessarily, but it works for me.
0: No. In a way. And in terms of the stuff that... Do you know you've got a winner when you've got a song virtually ready in its bare bone state, or does it take a long time
1: to like it,
0: I suppose?
1: I can feel it, whether I like it or not. It doesn't mean that other people are going to like it. And it always surprises me what people do like, what they pick up on. And it can often be something that was in my head and it didn't get realised until it was mixed and mastered and the actual album's out. So that's sometimes a surprise. You know, you can just be playing something at home and think, well, I've got to know about this. And then people are like, oh, I love it. You know, well, good, that's what I heard. You know, 6 months ago.
0: Does that surprise you then when you think, you know, you get up and you think, this is my best song, and nobody reacts, and then you play something and they go, oh, yeah, great. And you go, no, you're supposed to like the other one.
1: Yeah. Well, sometimes they like stuff that's loud and fast. I've noticed that. So I've written stuff that's loud and fast, but if I don't like it, I just get rid of it.
0: Yeah, yeah.
1: So it's ended up being the same usual mix of God knows what.
0: Where do you play mostly?
1: Well, mainly around South Birmingham, I suppose.
0: Yeah.
1: So I'm based in Kingsheath, play there a lot, and in Birmingham. We're playing in Newport tomorrow.
0: Oh, well, yeah.
1: Which we played at Le Pub in Newport, which is one brilliant venue, so I'm really looking forward to going back there. And we finally played in Cardiff as well, because the bassist are off.
0: Oh, yeah, I remember you saying that, yeah.
1: Yeah, he lives in Cardiff, and we've only just managed to do a gig there.
0: So
1: that was great.
0: So whereabouts in Kingsheath then? Because Kingsheath and Moseley, they're really active, aren't they?
1: Yeah.
0: Musically.
1: Yeah. So I'm near, going towards Maypole.
0: Yeah, yeah.
1: I'm based around there,
0: And what do you play, Hare and Hounds?
1: Yeah, we did the Hare and Hounds last week, or was it?
0: Yeah.
1: Oh, it's just over a week ago, which is one of our, went really fun, you know, really well. I loved it. That's my favourite venue around there, but there's other places like Kitchen Garden Cafe sometimes.
0: Yeah, there. I think Bird Brother are there this week.
1: Yeah.
0: Who are Paul Beadle, who's on our Sunday show this week, who plays with a chap from Malvern, and they can. I mean, Paul's one of these 46 instruments, and you know, building up the loops and all that.
1: You won't fit 46 instruments in the kitchen garden.
0: No, you go sit on the stairs, don't you? Yeah, yes. It's a great venue.
1: Yeah.
0: We'll play another track from the album. So this is Mama, I'm a Beatle.
1: Yes.
0: Not a Beatle.
1: With the proboscis.
0: Yeah, yeah.
1: That's what they're called, aren't they? Out the forehead.
0: That's it,
1: proboscis, yeah. And, like that. Like, it's very... It tells you what happens. He woke up, he was a beetle. And very annoyed about it.
0: Here we go then, great track.

0: We're on the KPG Hour with Jack Goodall. It's great having chat. It's great having creative folks in because they've all got a different angle. It doesn't matter. Nobody's, you know, nobody goes down the same path. There's always a different path, which is so interesting, I think. We're going to have another live track. So what are you going to play for us now?
1: I'm going to play one by one of my artists that I'm a big fan of, Steve Winwood.
0: Oh, well, yeah.
1: This is from Blind Faith, called Can't Find My Way Home.
0: Oh, tremendous track. I remember I used to live on the Cape Moor Estate on the Wolverhampton Road, and the Hen and Chicks was down the road. Yeah. And we used to go and see, they used to have bands on, I think it was a Friday night. We were only like kids, eight years of age. And I can remember sitting out, we couldn't go in, sitting outside the door and just heard this massive Hammond organ and then this voice. And we were all looking around going, wonder who that is. And he was about 15 because he lived up by Worley Woods. And it was Steve Winwood just playing. I think it was a band called Little Acre at the time. But he was only at school. And this voice and this organ come out, just fantastic.
1: Oh, yeah. He's amazing. Yeah.
0: But this is still going as well. So this is Blind Faith and Can't Find My Way Home.

0: Yeah, great, great track. What fantastic, fantastic version. Well done, fantastic. Your City, your next track. This is about Brummagem, is it?
1: It's not. Well, it is partly. It is partly. It's partly about Cardiff as well.
0: Oh, right, okay.
1: Yeah.
0: Yeah. So this, are you dual homes in?
1: Well, I'm from Bromsgrove initially.
0: Yeah.
1: And no, I'm not from Cardiff. I just like it.
0: Yeah.
1: But I like Birmingham as well. I like it for the community of people. But sometimes I get to Cardiff and think, oh, I love the enthusiasm of the place and the spirit. Yeah. So
0: this is about that. So this is a big shout out to the Brummies and Brummagem and I don't know what they call them.
1: Cardiffians. I'm not sure about that.
0: But no. Anyway, here it is, Your City.
2: Why don't we get away while we can? We'll dream of jobs we'll never have.

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Can't act like I'm not afraid when there's nothing to be gained from bluster.

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0: Fade when I am clearly afraid. Can't act like I'm not afraid when there's nothing to be gained from bluster. Can't act like I'm not afraid when there's nothing to be gained from bluster. She doesn't mean anything to me now. Doesn't mean anything to me now.
1: There we are, Your City. We're going to try and get another live track in. So your next track's Give a Girl a Break. I did say, was it Gallagher and Lyle, but no, it's one of yours. So
2: yeah.
1: I suppose this is one for the girls then, that are having a hard time. Have I read that right?
2: Possibly, yeah. It could be. It could be an ode to separation, or at least not permanent, but
1: yeah.
2: Space.
1: Yeah. Let's have a listen to this. Important. Give a Girl a Break. This is not the Gallagher and Lyle version.
2: Not as far as I know.
1: This is original by Jack Goodall.

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1: We're on Extra, we're on KBG, and it's great spending some time with Jack Goodall. Before we have the last couple of tracks from his new album and where you can find him, we're going to have another live track. So what are you going to play for us now, Jack?
2: What do you want? I could do Halloween Moon.
1: Yeah,
2: do. This is another one of the live ones we've done live, this one live for a long time.
1: Yeah, yeah.
2: So, yeah, here we go. Halloween Moon, this is kind of a waltz thing.

that whiskey bar. 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It's a foreign thing, exotic like cock.

0: Yay! Jet Groom. I think you did that one down the jaw. It's a great, great song.
1: Thanks. Yeah,
0: brilliant.
2: It's a good
0: song.
2: Gig, though. I liked it.
0: Yeah, yeah, it's a nice venue, and we've just been inundated with places now, so I'll probably be saying, do you want to play here?
2: Oh,
0: we played a new one on Sunday, the Ale Hub in King Swinford, one of these little mini wine bars. Well,
2: yeah,
0: there were about 60 folks in there, you know, right, at the end. A bit like the Jar, but slightly more, slightly squarer, I suppose. It's great. Okay. So what have you got coming up? Tell us what you got coming up. This will go out, this is the 15th of April, so anything after the 15th that you've got coming up.
2: Oh, okay. Well, 15th of April. So after that, we've got, the 25th of April, we're playing in Bromsgrove, right next to my old first school. So that's the village hall in Bromsgrove, where we put on...
0: Did you get to Bromsgrove High then, or...?
2: At North Bromsgrove High School.
0: Oh, yeah. Did you?
2: Yeah.
0: We might... Well, we didn't play you, but our grammar school...
2: We weren't at school. I thought you were going to say we were at school together.
0: Yeah,
2: I
0: No.
2: No offence. No, I don't remember.
0: No, we used to play... Old Grammar School used to play Bromsgrove North High.
2: Right.
0: Many, many, many years ago. So, yeah. Oh, all partly. Yeah.
2: Yeah. Back when people... they don't do gigs there now. Well, maybe, well, certainly...
0: No.
2: But people used to play in schools and things.
0: Yeah, yeah.
2: Good venues, but no, not when I was there, unfortunately.
0: No. So that's on the, what date?
2: 25th.
0: 25th of April.
2: Of April, which is Saturday. And 18th of April, that's the other way, but that's London, we're playing there.
0: Oh, wow.
2: In the Bread and Roses. Whereas Bristol, 15th of May, and Oxford. On the 18th of May, Common Ground, it's a lovely venue.
0: Great stuff.
2: Yeah, but I can't think of anything more local than that.
0: No.
2: But we'll do things.
0: We'll do, yeah. Let's play your next track, Hold On Me.
2: Yeah.
0: And then we'll just get where people can find out about
2: Great.
0: You.

0: Hold On Me from Jack's new album. We've got about a minute, so if people want to find out about, you know, the album, where to get the album and all about your gigs, what's the best way to do that?
1: Well, quite simply, jackgoodall.com. Yep, that's me.
0: And that's it? Yeah,
1: and that and can then, and then there's the social medias and all that as well. And it was all links from there.
0: Yeah. Is your album on all platforms?
1: It is.
0: Folks can get it through.
1: It's on Bandcamp, Spotify, and all that.
0: Yeah. And so, has the new one been started yet?
1: The new album. I have to tell myself not to. You know.
0: Yeah.
1: Have a rest.
0: Yeah, yeah. I suppose you keep bringing stuff out.
1: Yeah, and the promotional side of it, there's a process there really, and that's a whole thing to concentrate on. So I need to. Calm down on it. But, you know, if an idea comes along, then I'll record it, write it, you know, when it needs to happen.
0: When it needs to happen.
1: Yeah.
0: Yeah. Well, it's been great, haven't you, Ian? Love having this chat. I love your music. Obviously, we'll send you stuff if it's working this way, and if you're free, come over and play us, because they love you down the jar anyway. And we're going to go out with a track. This is Blue Is the Warmest Colour.
1: Yeah.
0: Presume you like blue then.
1: It's a film called Blue Is the Warmest Colour.
0: Oh, right. Okay.
1: And while I was watching it, I started writing this, and it's basically the plot of the film.
0: Oh,
1: it doesn't have a lot of plot, but it's what there is also in the song, yeah, and the mood of it, and this is maybe my favourite one on the album.
0: Great stuff. This has been Jack Woodall, and this has been the KBG.
2: Didn't know how alone I was till she came along. It's been a while since I felt something. It's wrapped up in my

0: from the Black Country. Online, on your mobile.
1: From the Sky News Centre at 2, the King set out the government's agenda for the year, which he says will restore hope across the country.
2: They will defend the British values of decency, tolerance, and respect for difference under our common flag. And they will harness the potential of the pride felt across this country for its communities.
1: Policies to improve public services, crack down on anti-Semitism and strengthen relations with Europe are among the 35 bills set out by His Majesty during his speech in the House of Lords. Charles says there'll also be a focus on protecting the energy, defence and economic security of the UK. Meanwhile, supporters of Wes Streeting claim the Health Secretary is preparing to quit and trigger a Labour leadership race. He met Sir Keir Starmer earlier, but spent just 16 minutes inside Downing Street. The Prime Minister so far managed to cling on to his job, despite at least 80 MPs calling for his resignation. Northern Ireland Secretary Hilary Benn says people won't thank Labour if it looks inwards.
3: As the Prime Minister said yesterday, there is a process and it hasn't been triggered. And in order to trigger it, someone has to get 81 nominations. I mean, we'll have to see what unfolds. But the Prime Minister has my full support because he's got a job of work to do.
1: The parliamentary standards watchdogs to investigate Nigel Farage over a gift of £5 million he received before becoming an MP. The Reform UK leaders previously said he's confident he did nothing wrong. Police in Sussex are checking CCTV after the bodies of three women were recovered off the sea from the sea off Brighton. Emergency services were called this morning. US President Donald Trump's arrived in China for a two-day state visit. Trade and the war in Iran will be on the agenda. And TUI says UK summer bookings are down 10%. The travel operator is one of several firms impacted by the conflict in the Middle East. That's the latest. I'm Ruth McKee.

0: You know, that is the first song. When I was a child, Billy, and I think probably I would have been about 9 at the time that came out, 9 or 10. And that's the first song that I was so interested in the words.
1: Really?
0: Yeah. I don't know why. It was the first song I was interested in words. And, of course, this was obviously pre, you know, any kind of technology where you could just get the words. So what I remember doing is actually I had a tape recorder. So I'd recorded the track off the radio. I know you're not allowed to do that now, but I'd recorded the track off the radio and then had a pause button on my little cassette player and I was trying to decipher the words.
1: Oh, kept stopping.
0: And I kept stopping and writing them down and kept stopping. And my father came in to my bedroom and I will always remember this, saying, "What are you doing?" And I said, "Oh, I'm writing the words down from the song." And he said, "Well, are you doing that?" And I said, "Oh, I'm playing it." Pause it. He said, "Have you actually got to stop the track to understand what the words are?" He said, "Music of today," he said, "it's not like it used to be."
1: That's weird, that is, because we had a musician in this week and he was self-taught. And I said, "Well, how did you teach yourself?" He said, "Well, I used to get the record player and I used to put, I don't know, it'd be 2 pences and sort of where it
0: is."
1: He said, "I'd put some, so it weighted it down and slowed the record down."
0: Oh, really?
1: And
0: really?
1: Then as I managed to learn the notes, then I'd take a penny off and
0: speed
1: until,
0: up.
1: Until it got to the, I could play it at the right speed. How fascinating that
0: is. Yeah, amazing. Yeah. The things that we do to find out these things. So, absolutely. So, we're here on Bereavement Babble. We're here on Black Country Radio, but we're working within the confines of grief and bereavement on Bereavement Babble today. And we're going to talk about lots of things that centre around the letter S. And this first section really around our thoughts, because it's something that when we grieve and when we experience grief, we sometimes don't necessarily know what we're feeling, what's going on, how we're feeling, what's happening around us, all of that kind of stuff. And sometimes it can be a really, really kind of difficult situation and something that really, really has a massive impact in us. And so when we start to think about our thoughts, sometimes our thoughts can change. Sometimes there can be a change in our process. And you know, Billy, I don't know if this is something that you may have encountered or something. I know it's something that I've encountered in the past where there's been losses, and that is around feeling a little bit sceptical. You know, there's a little bit of a sense around kind of feeling a bit sceptical, kind of, is this, isn't this? And maybe having a little bit of a sense about the sort of the negative factors that impact us, and understandably, absolutely understandably. So I think skeptical, where we suddenly become quite sort of, obviously we've become down about the whole thing, obviously this isn't where we want to be, this isn't something that's happening to us, but I wonder if sometimes we can then develop a little bit of skepticism within the way that we think.
1: I suppose so, really, because we've said a lot of times you don't think logically. And also you become ultra sensitive to what you think other people feel about you. And therefore you tend to look at the world in a different way for a time until you can understand what's going on, I suppose, anyway.
0: Yeah. And that's really interesting, isn't it? Because we can be really ultra sensitive, which actually is an S word in its own right, isn't it? Sensitivity. But we can be ultra sensitive and it can leave us feeling things or thinking things, certainly, that may or may not necessarily be the case. You know, we tend to think what other people, we tend to be thinking about what other people might be thinking, if that makes sense. And so because we're thinking what other people are thinking, we're trying to perhaps dissect what other people think, and that sometimes can leave us feeling a bit sceptical.
1: And ruin relationships. Well, not ruin them, but change the dynamic of the relationship with somebody who you might have known.
0: Yeah.
1: I mean, I can remember going in the folk club and thinking, oh, they're all looking at me. And you know, and thinking, oh, blimey, Billy's on his own over there and bloody. And they weren't. And so you wouldn't then go and, normally you go in and you'd start having a conversation with them. So you'd just withdraw and you just think, well, I ain't going to talk to them if that's what they think. And they're obviously not.
0: And it's sometimes we don't necessarily realise that till afterwards, do we?
1: No.
0: Sometimes we don't necessarily fully appreciate that because our thinking is very much that hypersensitivity around those situations, around going into a group of people, around being around other people, what they may or may not be thinking or saying. And that can leave us feeling a little bit sceptical about things.
1: Most definitely. Because then when you come out of it eventually, and you're having a chat, and they'd say, "Oh, we used to think it were really difficult to come across because we didn't know what to say.
0: Yes.
1: And so we knew, and we knew you were different.
0: Yes. Yeah, yeah.
1: And then you go, well, I know now I was different, but I didn't at the time.
0: Well, And this is, I mean, this is a really common theme, isn't it? It was a really, really common theme around that whole kind of, I don't know what to say. I don't know what to say to that other, you know, for other people, I don't know what to say. And so what we do, or what the majority of people do, is we don't say anything, when actually to say something would be a really nice thing to do for the person who's bereaved, because you've been bereaved. You're probably feeling really, really, really lonely anyway. And so if you've got now people that wouldn't normally avoid you, not intentionally avoiding you, but feeling embarrassed perhaps themselves in not knowing what to say, actually, for somebody just to acknowledge it with you, just to say, even if it's just to say, I'm sorry that you're feeling, you know, I'm sorry that this has happened, that can often be something that's really nice. And I think that when we don't get that, and we get that kind of, that adds to the loneliness, that adds to the feeling of isolation and adds to all that kind of stuff. So
1: it does really, and it might only be one, you know, one person that's always been quite close to you, but then you make up your mind that everybody's the same.
0: Yeah, you do.
1: Well,
0: yeah,
1: if, you know, if my best mate is like that with me, then everybody's going to be. Yeah. So therefore, I'm going to view them in a different way as well.
0: Yeah. You know? Yeah, and it does do that, and it does really leave us feeling that kind of, and it's the same with stigma. I mean, that was the other word, really, was stigma around our thoughts, because sometimes, depending upon the loss, depending on the type of bereavement that we've had, depending on whether there's some circumstances around the bereavement, you know, that sometimes stigma can play a really difficult part in bereavement or in the loss. And the stigma of the circumstances, certainly, or the stigma of what we should do, shouldn't do, the stigma of what we're thinking that is happening, the stigma of what we might be thinking other people are thinking, all of those things, stigma does play a part.
1: Yeah, yeah, without a doubt. Yeah. Yeah. And even the word, I mean, the words, you know, widow, widower. Mm. I mean, it's just, it's like a label, isn't it? Oh, so you must be different now because, you know, you're on your own. Mm. And you just think, well, maybe I am then, and convince yourself that you are.
0: But it's not necessarily something that you want to have, though, is it? That stigma.
1: Oh, no.
0: You know, it's not something that you want to be part of that. And I think that's the thing that's really difficult, because if there is a stigma, and not all bereavements are going to get a stigma. You know, it's not a set thing. It's not set in stone that it's an automatic thing that you're going to get. But I think it's just really important to acknowledge, because I think stigma is something that a lot of people can often feel. I know when I've worked with people, Billy, where there's been somebody's been bereaved by suicide, for example, there's sometimes there's a stigma that the bereaved person can feel or think about or have as part of that process. That's something that I've worked with quite a lot in terms of that. And it is very much a stigma, you know, in a way. And there is a degree of the kind of that link to being a little bit sceptical as well and feeling very isolated from those things. But I think also that stigma sometimes is something that we can create within ourselves as well, because I think we naturally assume that we're the same as everybody else. And if you've been bereaved in a particular way, like you say, Billy, you know, in terms of the widow, you know, the titles, if you like, the titles, the names, all of those words that we use to title people and title situations, that I think does add to the stigma.
1: Yeah. And I think sometimes the longer you are alone, for choice or not choice, you know, some people will need companionship very quickly as part of it.
0: Yeah.
1: And the longer you go on, the more it then become, you have to justify while, you know, I very often get asked, oh, blimey, why ain't you found somebody? And I have to say, well, why would I want to? In my personal
0: in your world. Yeah, absolutely.
1: And then you sort of think, well, why have I got to justify why yeah, I am why
0: right.
1: I am?
0: Yeah.
1: You know? Yeah. Same as somebody saying, oh, my wife passed away 6 months ago, but I found a lady. That's fine.
0: Yeah.
1: That's what they're going to do.
0: Yeah.
1: They haven't got to justify to anybody why they've done that. It's it's part of their grieving process.
0: Absolutely. You know? Yeah, absolutely. And I think this is something that's really, really powerful, actually, because a lot of when we've been bereaved, certainly in the early stages, our thought process is very much centred around a certain aspect of the loss and the bereavement. And over time, our thought processes can change.
1: Yeah.
0: And I think sometimes our thought processes can change and they can settle a little bit. And actually, for some people, when we take that notion of, if you like, you lost your partner, your husband or your wife has died, and you then decide that you're going to stay on your own, or you decide that you're going to go into another relationship, that's very much then something that centres around a choice factor.
1: Yep.
0: So it's something that you choose to do. So it's a bit like you say, Billy, you know, you've decided that you want to stay on your own, and actually that's your choice to do that.
1: Mm-hmm.
0: And I think that's really important that we have that choice and we have that facility, because when we talk about bereavement and we talk about it not being a choice, you know, the fact that the person has died, our husband or our wife or a partner has died, that's not a choice.
1: Mm-hmm.
0: So then to choose about what we do next is something that's quite, you know, not nice in mm-hmm. a way, you know, to make that choice as to whether you want to engage in another relationship or you just decide that you don't want to engage in another relationship. And I think that's a really nice choice to be able to have
1: mm-hmm.
0: and to be able to make.
1: Yeah, without a doubt, I think so, yeah. It is really important. And it sort of defines you finding who you are as well.
0: Yeah, absolutely.
1: As a life, you know.
0: One of the other things as well, Billy, that when we talk about building ourselves and finding out who we are, and you know, and when you think about the S words, there's lots of others, you know, self-awareness,
1: mm-hmm.
0: you know, development of self, all those kind of things that you can bring into this. But one of the things that, in terms of grieving, and I do want to talk about, just touch on a little bit, because I often hear people talk about the word stupid quite a lot. And I often hear it when, if I'm working with somebody and I'm working with somebody on a one-to-one basis, quite often they'll say something like, oh, and I've, how stupid was I to go and do this? Or, you know, how stupid was I to go? And I did something and it was a really stupid thing to do. And the reason I wanted to pick this up is because I want to really sort of really give some acknowledgement to the fact that when we're grieving, when we're going through a grieving process, you know, we're not ourselves. We're not, because we are working with lots of different things. You know, there's lots of elements of the, you know, we're affected by grief in many, many different ways, you know, across our body, you know, across our brains, you know, across our whole process. And actually, sometimes it's quite nice if we can be a little bit easier on ourselves and sometimes a bit kinder to ourselves. And I often really talk about this quite a lot with people. If somebody's being quite hard on themselves, you know, and expecting a lot of themselves, and so therefore something, maybe you just put something down and you've forgotten your keys, or you've gone out the house and you've forgotten the shopping list that you've written out. And sometimes people can be really hard on themselves and they can say, oh, that was a really stupid thing to do. What did I go and do that for? That was a really stupid thing to do. And actually sometimes you are grieving.
1: Mm-hmm.
0: And so, you know, perhaps if we could just be a little bit kinder to ourselves, because you're working with a situation that isn't a usual situation.
1: Mm-hmm.
0: You know, you're working with something that's not normal, if that's the right way of putting it. So I think, you know, and I talk quite a lot to people about, you know, being kind to themselves and looking after themselves and actually understanding a little bit that, you know, it's okay to, you know, sometimes we do things, you know, we do things all, I mean, we're doing things all the time, aren't we, that perhaps we shouldn't have done. But I just think that's something where certainly when people start to put themselves down and they start to draw upon themselves and they start to, you know, really kind of put themselves down, that's something that sometimes, you know, I feel is quite where you just want to give a little bit of kindness to and a little bit of self-care to. And it's almost very much about the whole word of compassion, the whole thing that we're talking about, the whole subject of compassion, because that kindness at that moment in time is probably the thing that's needed, or I'd like to think the thing that's needed. So I just wanted to bring that in, really, because I think sometimes we are very good at finding fault with ourselves. You know, sometimes we're very good at blaming ourselves, and sometimes we're very good at kind of naturally assuming that we're wrong, and that, you know, and that we might blame ourselves or have fault around things. But actually, we're grieving and we're going through a whole really difficult emotional process. And I think that's something that is really nice to try and understand and remember. And I am, as I say, I'm always repeating this to people, that you are grieving, you are in a different, you know, it's a little bit different at the moment. I mean, the thing about And I'm kind of moving into song two here, Billy, actually. I'm starting to kind of move into song two. But on a kind of light-hearted front, or a little bit of a light-hearted front, the thing is, you know, we are going through a really difficult time, and it is something that's really, really difficult to do. And actually, you know, we talk about being heartbroken, Billy, don't we? We actually do refer to this as being heartbroken, which leads us very nicely into track two.

0: I don't know if that was a particularly good link or not, really, but because actually the track's called Heartbreak, isn't it? But and actually it was, it's also about dancing and all that kind of stuff. And you know, it's funny because when I was putting this together, Billy, I was talking to somebody, this is actually about 3 days ago, and one of the ways that they deal with grief is dancing, actually.
1: Really?
0: They go dancing. One of the ways that they deal with it is to go dancing. And I was thinking about it, and when this person was telling me about this, it reminded me of the song, i.e. the one that we've just played. Mm. And I know that the relevance of the song isn't associated with grief, but it was just that was something that they find really therapeutic, and it reminded me of the song. And then, of course, when I looked it up, and of course the name Heartbreak, and I thought that was quite a good link. But yes, it's the dancing bit that really caught me on that. Yeah,
1: but the art are therapeutic, aren't they? Whatever.
0: Oh, without a doubt. Yeah. I think we underestimate that. Yeah. I think we really, just on a sort of separate point, I think we absolutely underestimate that. You know, certainly around things like, you know, I think we not assume, but I think there's this sort of general view that, you know, when you're sad about something and you're going through a grieving process, you know, go and talk to somebody, But actually, there's so many other ways. Music and arts is really strong. It's something that I think is really powerful. Without a doubt, lots and lots of people are very much moved and affected by music, and emotionally affected by music, which actually it perhaps more so than the actual words or the talking. It's the same with writing, isn't it? Creative writing.
1: Yeah,
0: creative writing is something that is a really, really big part of actually working with grief and you know, finding your own way of, because when you write something, you read it, you're sort of almost reprocessing what you've written, you know. So absolutely, the arts are a really important part of this. So Billy, I want to talk a little bit about feelings and the words that we've got for this part, really, that for this part of the show, around sorrow, sadness, scared, that type of thing. Because when we start to get into the depths of our feelings, and sometimes it's not easy for everybody to express feelings, it's not easy for them to necessarily even understand what they're feeling. I get lots of people say, I don't understand what I'm feeling. I don't understand what's happening. I don't understand this emotion. And I suppose really there's a bit of a, you know, when we talk about thoughts and we talk about feelings and we talk about, you know, there's always this discussion, what comes first, you know, the thought or the emotion? You know, what's the driving force of the process, you know? And obviously, I believe that the emotion part of us individually as people is a big, big driver. It's a very big part. It's a very big part of our motivation. And it's something that really kind of can take us into a place where sometimes we don't fully understand what that is. And quite rightly, because we could be using emotions and feelings that we haven't perhaps used before, or we've used them before, but they haven't been quite as relevant, you know. And so suddenly everything becomes deeper. And taking your theme, Billy, that you're talking about earlier on about the sensitivity and everything becoming more sensitive and heightened, if you like. So when we start to talk about sorrow, sadness, scared, it all becomes more accelerated, you know, and it all becomes very much deeper, and it becomes a very kind of almost a very emotive process. And I think that's where, you know, people say to me about crying, you know, they're crying a lot or sobbing a lot, and they don't really understand how that, you know, they say, well, I don't understand why I'm crying all the time, and I want to stop, or wish I could stop crying. And I'm thinking, yeah, but that's a reaction, that's a process, that's because this is really deep, you know, this is a really deep thing that's happened to you, and the sorrow that we've got, you know, is there because sorrow is something that's very, very present. Sadness is something that can sit with us for a long time, you know.
1: I can remember, and I suppose it was after that, you sort of not learned how to deal with it, but I can remember my dad was probably the real first one. I mean, I've been to funerals before of aunties and uncles and that, but I can remember coming back to our house and all the adults and everything were in the kitchen and that, and mum's sisters with mum. And I can remember being in the hall and thinking, something is going to happen in a minute. I don't know what it is, but and it's obviously the immensity of the sorrow of him going. Mm. And I went in the front room and I started to shake, like physically shake.
0: Really?
1: And my dad's brother came in and he said, everything all right? And I went, well, I don't know. And he said, well, and he just put his arms on my shoulders, and for about maybe seconds, maybe a minute or so, I was physically shaking, and it was almost like you'd got to get that sorrow out of you.
0: Mm.
1: And I can always remember that. And it's never happened again. I mean, you felt sad and you've cried and stuff, but not to that extent.
0: Mm.
1: And it was all of that, I suppose in a way, it was the love for my dad was coming out physically.
0: Yeah.
1: And the sorrow and the sadness was just... But I knew it was coming. Mm. It was almost like, what's happened to me? That I can feel something's going to happen in a minute.
0: That's really interesting. And people talk about panic attacks as well.
1: Yeah.
0: You know, having panic attacks.
1: Yeah, I mean, whether it was one of them, I don't know, but it was just literally, you know, I knew physically something was going to happen, but it was triggered by the emotion that I was feeling. Yeah, I was looking around and everybody was having a bit of a drink and talking lovely things about my dad, and all of a sudden it was like, something's going to hit me in a minute, and I needed to get away. It's strange.
0: Yeah. And that sorrow part that affects us in the way that it does can then often turn into, it turns into sadness, doesn't it?
1: Yeah.
0: It becomes sadness. It becomes something that's, because it is sad. Yeah. I mean, you know, the whole thing is a really sad process, isn't it? And when we go through grief, you know, we are sad. It's almost a, I would say, natural part of it, but it's a part that we go through. But certainly the way that we react, Billy, is sometimes that we don't know why we're doing what we're doing, you know, in terms of whether there's a physical reaction like you've just talked about. But sorrow is something that does sit with us, and it can often sit with us quite deeply. You know, it's quite a deepened thing. And it can last for a long time.
1: I think it did with Dad. I think it did with Dad. I mean, Sue was alive then, and often I'd be just standing at the kitchen sink looking out at the window. And she said, what are you doing? I'm saying, I'm thinking about my dad. And you know, and it took a long, long time. I mean, you know, you think about him every day, really. But it was definitely a mood that you got in, like a really melancholy mood. Which took a long time to get over.
0: And we do become quite reflective, you know, if that's another way of putting it, another word, we do become quite reflective. That is something that we naturally do. We do start to question things. We do start to reflect on things.
1: Yeah.
0: You know, we reflect on the person who's died, and then we reflect on our position
1: now,
0: you know, around who we are, what we are, what we want, who, you know, all that kind of stuff. And what is our purpose, you know, and all that kind of, how is life going to look like now without the person? We do that.
1: I think you get over there, and you understand then that you can look for the joyful parts.
0: Mm.
1: Still do that reflection. Pretend like, oh, you know, my dad's never coming back and all that. It's gone, oh, what about, and you immediately then think, what about the time he was standing on the, you know, on the line when we was playing football, and what about this? So it becomes a different thing, doesn't it?
0: Yeah.
1: A different process, really.
0: Yeah. Yeah, it does. And we do find that some of the sadness and some of the sorrow that we have in us does naturally then move into our kind of memory, you know, the memory side. And there is a process where we, I suppose, acknowledge, if that's the right word, or possibly even accept to a point that, you know, the person has died. And so we start to really remember them.
1: Mm-hmm.
0: It, you know, that's almost the way that we've decided to manage that. But I think the sorrow and the sadness is really, it's almost the bit that we do first to get through. Although that doesn't mean, it doesn't take away the sadness, because I think there's an element of sadness that can often still sit with us. But it's that we can manage it better.
1: Mm.
0: You know, it's something that we can sit with this and we can manage it better. One of the other things that's really quite fearful within grief and can leave us feeling quite fearful and within our emotions is that, and it does sort of relate, I suppose, to anxiety a little bit, but it's this thing that we become quite scared because suddenly we've now got a situation where the person's died. They're not around us. They might have been our rock. They might have been our foundation. They might have been something that helped us to be secure, whether it be emotionally, whether it be physically, whatever it might be, whatever the connection was, you know, within the relationship, whatever the kind of the emotional security that was available to you from that relationship. Suddenly when that goes, we can become quite scared because now we're almost perhaps dealing with this bit of life on our own, or we're dealing with this bit of life without the security of that person. Now, of course, depending on the person who's died depends on the type of the relationship that you had with them. Doesn't mean to say that it has to be necessarily a partner or a husband and a wife. You know, it could be a parent, you know, it could be a grandparent, it could be a sibling, you know, it could even be a child or, you know, somebody. It's a friend, you know, even a neighbour, a relative. It's the person that you got a lot from. You know, it's that secure network, and different relationships leave us feeling in different ways. So if you've lost a friend, there's a difference to if you'd lost maybe a parent. But it still leaves us feeling quite vulnerable. Mm. And the vulnerability of that, which then can play out, it can be natural for us to feel quite scared about what happens now. Mm. What do I do? Where do I go? How do I do this? All of that sort of stuff. So I think scared is also quite a deep feeling. And I think scared is something that really, really can sit within us. It's a bit like, Billy, if we were having a conversation about shame, you know, if we were going quite deep into the kind of the shameful aspects of ourselves and the way that shame affects us and the way that shame is related to elements of the grieving process, perhaps, again, depends on the history and it depends on the relationship. But that feeling scared and the sense of shame and that kind of sense of not knowing what the future is going to hold, which is sometimes where the anxiety bit, you know, they say, don't they, that one of the definitions of anxiety is not really knowing what the outcome is going to be. You know, we're going to be into a situation and we don't know what the outcome is going to be. We don't know what's going to happen. And that's where the anxiety bit comes from. So I think that the scared bit is something, again, I think it's really deep. Mm-hmm. And I think it's a really deep part of our grieving journey.
1: Yeah.
0: And when I talk about fear, it's almost like we become scared of being scared. Mm. That makes sense, you know?
1: Yeah.
0: Or, you know, because we know that the sorrow is really strong. We know that the sadness is really strong, but we actually then become quite scared. And I think that, you know, and I think that's a really, really, really difficult feeling. And you know, for any listeners out there that's listening to this, that's actually feeling some of the things that we're talking about today, right now, right in the process for you, you know, I really, really, really want to acknowledge that with you and feel that with you, because it's a really, really horrible process. Mm. But it is also something that can happen quite naturally, and sometimes it can catch us out as well. You know, it's a really difficult part. So I think we've gone quite deep into that, Billy, really. Mm-hmm. And I want to also really look at some of our behaviours as well, and some of the ways that our behaviour as well. So I think what we'll do is we will actually go into the next song, which is going to be really difficult for me to link into, I think.
1: Yeah.
0: Don't you?
1: This is a difficult one.
0: Do you think this is a difficult one? Do you think I've kind of set myself up here? However, I suppose what we could do is we could go with the name of the band.
1: Yeah.
0: And because I've got spring in my step today, and it's all spring and it's all wonderful and it's all lovely, of course, the thing that's not going to happen is that we're not going to get any snow.
1: Oh.
0: Do you know, when I put this together, I was actually going to put in Chasing Cars, and I didn't put in Chasing Cars because I loved that track. I love Chasing Cars. But I didn't put it in because I thought, how am I going to put a link into Chasing Cars? Yeah. And I don't know that I've done any better with this one,
1: really,
0: to be fair, because I've had to go down the band route. But yeah, it's just, I'll keep trying at the links, I think, Billy. We'll just keep trying. And you never know, we might get there right. I think we, when we talked about doing 30 shows last time, we did say, by the time we get to 60 shows, we might know what we're doing. So you never know. But so welcome back, and welcome to Bereavement Babble on Black Country Extra. This is something where we've got into quite a deepened conversation today, because we have been talking about some really, really... some selective words around the letter S, but they do really, really home in on some of the feelings and some of the emotions, and some of those thoughts and some of those thought processes that we have. But we're going to talk about behaviours now for this last section, because one thing that can often happen to us when we're grieving is that we don't necessarily notice it and we don't necessarily know it, but our behaviours change. And our behaviours, sometimes we can find ourselves doing things, and sometimes we can find ourselves with a different behaviour, and, you know, a different response, a different reaction, all of those kind of things, without necessarily knowing it. And it was really interesting because I'm doing a group at the moment in Sutton Coalfield, a support group on a Wednesday, and I was talking to the people there this week, and we had a session this week, And we were talking about behaviours. And I was saying to them, well, you know, what's the sort of behaviour changes that you've experienced? And they're going, oh, I don't know. Don't know. Not really noticed. And actually, when we got into the conversation, when we really sort of got into the depths of it, there was actually quite a lot of behaviour changes. But it wasn't something that was being noticed. And this is really the key, because I think it's a bit like some people will change their behaviour and they might do things that might be good for them, but there might be things that you may do as a behaviour that might be less good for you, if you like. You know, there's things that are healthy, there's things that are less healthy. And I think it's when we don't notice some of those things that they become out of control, and that becomes quite difficult. But certainly within our behaviours and some of the ways that our behaviours are affected, of course, one of the most common ones is sleep. And people talk about this a lot, where sleep is affected. You know, we can't sleep, so therefore we're constantly tired, we're constantly drained. You know, we're having to function, perhaps, in an otherwise outside world, whatever that looks like, whether that's to do with work or other family commitments. And actually, our sleep is really, really, really affected. And I think this is something that we don't want to be in this position. We don't want to be having disturbed sleep, you know. And it might be that this does force us to go to somewhere like the GP to explore that with them. But by having deprived sleep, yes, of course, it affects our behaviours. But it's the actual lack of sleep or the sleep process that really, really does affect our behaviours. Equally, Billy, it can work the other way. Mm-hmm. I know lots and lots of people who can't function very well in the day. It's too much, it's overwhelming, the whole overwhelm of grief becomes too much, and they're sleeping more. They're not necessarily feeling better for it. Mm. They're not necessarily feeling, you know, refreshed and revitalized because they're sleeping 10, 12 hours a day. But that sleep process, whichever way you go, whether it be more or less, is something that really, really can impact us. And I think linked to sleep and linked to lack of sleep, I think what we can also find is that we can become quite sentimental as well. And so our behaviours can be around sometimes, not always. And I think, again, it depends on the relationship. So particularly where if it's a parent and there's been some memories around you as a child or your childhood, quite often we can get into a situation where we get quite sentimental about certain elements of that, and we might want to collect keepsakes, you know, things like photographs can become really important to us. Mm. You know, things like you know, I don't know, toys or artifacts or some sort of memorabilia of that you might collect that's associated with the loss of somebody or something. And you know, within that sentiment, it's very common for people to start doing things like family trees. Mm. Start researching the history of family and who fell into where and when and what did. So, you know, we can take a natural interest in our history, and that becomes almost part of that kind of sentimental aspect. You know, we can get quite sentimental about some of the things that are around us and within the family, you know, within the family part. And I think when we become sentimental, it also then makes you reflective, doesn't it? Mm. This all get round in a bit of a circle, really, because then you become quite reflective about that process. So I think, you know, sleep, trying to work with sleep, that affects our behaviours. I think the sentimentalness of the loss of the person, you know, again, regardless of who it is, we're all got memories, haven't we? We're all going to have memories, you know, and some of those memories may not be the best. You know, there might be memories that aren't the best, but there might be some memories, there might be some keepsakes, there might be some little things that does have some significance. When my father was alive, and I remember him telling me a story back in the 1950s or whenever it was, he'd gone to college, and he used to get the train back to see his father. When they used to meet at the train station, and his father would get the train down from where they lived, and they'd meet in the middle. And his father always used to bring toast, you know, wrapped up toast, mm-hmm. and they'd eat toast. Well, of course, it was cold.
1: Yeah, yeah.
0: So they were, you know, wherever they met, I think they used to meet in a town, you know, and they'd spend the day together. But that was almost the thing that you know. Now, ever since then, whilst Dad was alive, he continued to eat cold toast. It was almost like it's the okay thing to do, you know. And if you said to somebody, do you want some cold toast, they'd probably look at you a bit. But actually, that was just that. That's just a sentiment. There's a sentimental connection for him around the fact that he would meet his dad, you know, back in the day, and he'd come down with a tin foil pack of sliced, chopped in half, you know, something that was cooked, some bread that was cooked into toast, probably 2-3 hours beforehand, you know. And so that's a very sentimental behaviour, if you like, you know. And it was lovely because he was doing that and sort of maintaining the sentiment of his father. For my father was doing that for many, many years.
1: Well, obviously it was conscious, but probably subconsciously, wasn't it?
0: Yeah.
1: You know, it just comes out, that emotion, and let's do it.
0: It was a sentiment, you know, and you could really get into the depths of the ins and outs, can't you? You know, whether it's to do with the taste, you know, whether it's to do with the circumstances, whether it's to, what it's to do with. But for Dad, it very much reminded him of that period. I mean, it reminded me of that period of his life, and it would have taken him back to that period of his life. You know, so my father and his father, you know, they were close, but Dad had gone away to do some work that was happening, you know, and in the 1950s, obviously, there was no technology. So, you know, I don't even think my grandfather had a telephone at that point in his life. So I think there was very, very much a case that the meats were obviously important, but the sentiment of that, just that little thing, you know, just tiny little things. And we've all got sentiments about certain things, haven't we, that relate to things. You know, I spend a lot of my life and my hobby in the classic car world, and I meet lots of men who are always, they're only really particularly interested in a particular make and model of a car because it's the thing that their dad had, if you like, you know. And it's the sentiment, it's exactly the same thing, it's the sentiment. And I think that sentiment is really, really quite important. I think the other behaviour that I just really want to touch on a little bit, Billy, if I can, is the sense of searching, the searching process that we do. And it does come back to, really, you know, when I was talking about the family history thing, you know, people wanting to look things up, find out more details. That's very much searching. Mm-hmm. That's very much searching. And that's a behaviour thing. But also, not only is that a thing around searching, but it's searching ourselves. You know, we get into this place about searching ourselves. And I think that's something that's really, really important. So there's quite a lot there, Billy. Really, we've had quite a lot to talk about today, haven't we? We've had quite a few S's to talk about. And actually, what we're going to do next time for the next programme, because within the word compassion, this is the first S that we've done. So the next S, I'm actually hoping to bring a guest in, because what I want to do for the next S, I actually want to talk about session work. So session work as in counselling work, as in not, I don't mean particularly about what I do, but about the how going into a session works and all that kind of stuff. And I'm putting something together at the moment. So I think that could be something that's quite exciting. But so I just really want to bring this round of the circle. So we've really talked about our behaviours, our feelings, our thoughts. We've really focused on the letter S, and we've really kind of almost done a bit of a circle of about all the different ways and all the different things that's available to us. And this just brings me down to the last bit, really, about if you want to get in touch, if there's anything that you need, please, please do. You've got my details. So it's simon.carr@cruise.org.uk. That's something that you are free to get in touch. You know, please, please, please do get in touch anytime. Also want to really mention as well the Bereavement Blokes show that we've also got on Black Country Radio, the Men in Grief project that Cruise Bereavement Support is doing, which I'm heavily involved in. So again, just another thank you to the National Lottery. And also just want to also say a little bit of a thank you and a bit of a shout out to the Cancer Support Centre in Sutton Coldfield as well, because there's some support groups that's going on there at the moment. So for people who have been bereaved by cancer, particularly where it's a partner being bereaved by cancer, that's something that's happening there as well at the moment. So Billy, just want to say a really, really massive thank you very, very much for today. It's been really, really good. We've had a really, really good show today. I hope you've been particularly impressed with the music and the links in. Thank you very much. Looking forward to the next show. Please, please take care, everybody, and bye for now.
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3: from the Sky News Centre at 3. Friends of Wes Streeting say he's preparing to resign as health secretary. Sources are claiming he's going to mount a formal challenge for the leadership of the Labour Party. He met the Prime Minister earlier following the dismal showing by the party in last week's elections, but the talks only lasted about 16 minutes. Our political editor Beth Rigby has more.
4: Wes Streeting's team have repeatedly said he will not say anything to distract from the King's speech, but it seems that he has not been able to control what is coming out.
3: Despite the ongoing political pressure on the PM, the King set out Sir Keir Starmer's agenda at the state opening of Parliament.
5: My ministers will push forward with significant reforms to the police, the National Health Service, and to the criminal justice system to help them deliver services the British people expect.
3: His Majesty says the government will establish a new direction for Britain and defend values of decency, tolerance and respect. The speech contained 37 bills, including one aimed at preventing Southport-style mass casualty plots. Nigel Farage is facing an investigation by the Commons Sleaze Watchdog over a £5 million gift from a party donor. The Reform leader insists the cash didn't need to be declared because it wasn't political. Coast Guards say they're not looking for anyone else after the bodies of three women were pulled from the sea near Brighton Pier. Police say they're working to identify the victims and described their deaths as a tragic accident. Cheering students have welcomed Donald Trump to Beijing, where he's due to have talks with China's president. The Iran war and trade are expected to top the agenda. And people on weight loss jabs may be able to maintain their weight by taking a daily pill. Researchers say switching to it after injections could help keep pounds off. That's the latest. I'm Ruth McKee.

0: Hi, good afternoon. It's Sandra here from Black Country Mental Health. Sorry I've been absent for a couple of months. We've been really busy. We haven't been able to make the slot. So I hope you've still been listening to us on catch up, which is really good, having that facility. So Black Country Mental Health is your local mental health charity. 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Hi, Billy.
1: Hello, how are you? I missed you for a bit.
0: I know.
1: Yeah.
0: I've missed you.
1: Yeah. I keep putting, if you go over the period where Myriad takes it out, I always put the Dave Ellen one until you come back in again. So he's been playing for the last couple of weeks because everybody said, oh, that was a great show. So it's saved in our library. And then I just think, oh, if we miss one, I'll just put Dave Hill in because everybody likes that one. So, and I saw you on, saw everybody on Facebook at your award. That was a big award ceremony, wasn't it?
0: Yes, that was when we got the King's Award for Voluntary Service, which is a year ago now.
1: Really?
0: Oh, yeah. It was actually the same day as the London Landmarks Half Marathon.
1: Oh, yeah.
0: Because we had people who went up to London to run and people who came to the awards with us. And we've just had the London half marathon again. So thank you to all those who ran for us. Sadly, we had to lose three places in the end that we'd paid for. But the money that's been raised will more than cover that. It's just unfortunate. People weren't well enough to run.
1: Hmm.
0: Unfortunately, Tommy's who run it. It's an amazing event and it's only for charities, but there's a cut-off time when you can change your runners.
1: Oh, I see, yeah.
0: Otherwise, we had people who wanted to run for us, but we couldn't do anything. So we did have Matthew from JJX who ran it in 1:47.
1: Flipping heck,
0: And we had Isabel Lyons, one of the teachers from Dormston. Shout out for Dormston.
1: Yay!
0: And PE. In 1:59, which is absolutely amazing.
1: It is blooming. I can't remember when I did one. I did the Sandwell Marathon years and years ago. But that would have been, well, probably about the same time because it was just on 4 hours. So it would have been about 2 hours, wouldn't it? So it wouldn't have been bad. But that's blooming good, that is.
0: So if you want to run.
1: Well, we was talking off air about the charity football game and I'm praying that we have enough players and spares that I don't have to go on. I've had to go on the last 2 years. And my daughter keeps saying, Dad, you need to just stop doing this. You need to stop doing it. Because you get on and you just think, this is going to be all right. Then you run 10 yards and you think, this is a bad idea. And then you wake up the next day and you can't feel your body anywhere. And I'm only on for like 10 minutes. So if anybody does play football and want to get involved, please contact me. Football or cricket, billy.spakeman, blackcountryradio.co.uk. I think one's on the 17th of May, the other's 21st of June. And we're playing at Tiverton Football Club against Crones, the Crones 11. And then the cricket is against Romsley Cricket Club, which I don't know. Nobody we know has played cricket for about 50 years.
0: Well, it is enjoyable, guys, you know, so...
1: Oh, it's only a laugh, so, it's in like a proper game, so...
0: Okay.
1: Yeah.
0: So I did want to mention today that it is our 50th anniversary this year. So we've had two name changes. We've kept the same charity number. So we originally started as Dudley Association for Mental Health and then became Dudley Mind. Mm. And then, as a lot of you know, listeners, we left Mind a few years ago, coming up to 5 years now, to become Black Country Mental Health so that we could concentrate more locally and spend money that is given to us locally. So sometimes people want to see things happening locally rather than going to a national charity. No disrespect to national charities because they do good work. So we are going to be celebrating on the 19th of June at Himley Hall. Despite my not wanting to spend any money, any other charity's money, we do think that we need to celebrate. So we will be sending out invitations probably in the next week. And Billy and the Busketeers have now just agreed to
1: You were lying. I ain't told him yet.
0: The other half of the Busketeers doesn't know yet.
1: He doesn't know yet, but he's coming.
0: Yeah, but we will have, hoping to have the Jodie Dancers, the award-winning Bangra group that we're associated with, and Fizzy, the duo who travel all over the country who we're associated with. So it's going to be a banging time. Yeah. And I'm saying that because one of the records we're going to be playing is The Banging Man from Slade.
1: Yeah, I haven't heard that. We better play Slade one for Dave, dedicate it to Dave Hill. Yeah. But I hadn't heard that one, so we will play that one. I think so, we're going to go out with that one.
0: Maybe Dave Hill will be there.
1: Yeah. Might get his guitar, hasn't he? Might play a few licks, you never know.
0: Well, he might. Yeah. There might not be time.
1: Has he retired or from playing, or is he?
0: Well, he did the Christmas tour, which he said was going to be the last Christmas tour. And to be honest, it was just rammed every venue he played.
1: Yeah, yeah.
0: And he is an amazing guitarist. There's no doubt about that. And for all the people who say, you know, Slade wouldn't be the same without Noddy Holder, I've got to say that I don't think Slade would be the same without Dave Hill.
1: No.
0: Because having now been to one of his concerts and heard him, he's absolutely amazing and his following is amazing.
1: Does he sing as well, or does he just play the guitar?
0: No, but he's Slade, Dave Hill Slade, has a singer. And to be honest, when they sang like the Christmas song and that, you wouldn't have known.
1: Wouldn't have known the difference. Yeah.
0: He's still travelling. The Baltic States is one of his favourites.
1: Really?
0: But I've noticed there's a lot of rockers doing this because I've just seen that Susie Quattro is touring as well.
1: Oh, blimey.
0: Some of those states. And Dave Hill had his 80th birthday on the 4th of
1: really?
0: April.
1: Oh, wow.
0: And Susie Quattro is 79.
1: Yeah. Still going, which is just brilliant.
0: Still going, yes.
1: And he's been in it, I can say, he's the most lovely bloke that you could meet. He's been in with you, isn't he? Really, over on the main station. And I don't know if you have any preconceptions of anybody, but he's just like your next door neighbour when he comes in. He's such a lovely bloke, isn't he?
0: Well, I treat him like...
1: Well, yeah. he's got to be next door neighbour with you. No, but he is. He's just a genuine, lovely bloke, you know, which is great.
0: Yeah,
1: and you sort of think all the stuff that he's done and all that, it don't really mean anything. It's just like talking to somebody in the pub or in a coffee shop, isn't it, really?
0: Well, we did, actually, because this is a plug for Ashford Nurseries, because I was down there the other Saturday with my friend, and who walks in but Dave Hill and his
1: wife?
0: Oh,
1: God, really?
0: So we were having a chat. But he does like breakfast down at Ashwood, so...
1: Oh, right.
0: That's Ashwood, you owe me a breakfast now.
1: That's weird, that is. You'd sort of think, well, there he is in Madison Square Gardens, and he goes and has his breakfast at

0: Yeah.
1: And he's such a tiny fellow, and the other guitarist, John, is about 6 foot 6.
0: Oh, is he?
1: So, yeah.
0: Blimey.
1: Yeah.
0: So what's happening on the Black Country mental health front?
1: We're just really busy seeing people. There's so many people that need to talk to somebody.
0: Yeah.
1: You know, so many children, so many adults. It's... And so many different things that affect people's lives. I'm just, you know, surprised at how much trauma people have gone through. When I look at some of the people who are coming to us wanting support, there's so much trauma in their lives.
0: And is that like internal, or is it like the way the world is? Because every time you open a paper or you hear the news, there's something extra going on, isn't there?
1: I mean, there are people that are fearful of the world and what's going to happen. And, you know, we can't live our lives like that, really. We've got to live our lives at the end of the day. But there are people that have experienced severe trauma, you know, as a child or as an adult, you know, domestic abuse, just so many things. Mm. Being involved in a situation, you know, where somebody was murdered or something's happened. It's.
0: Mm. I was surprised because we're getting all the work placements in now, and you're just surprised at the amount of pressure these kids are under all the time. I mean, you know, that it was the Easter holidays not long ago. So I said, well, why don't you all come and meet? And they're all different from about 13 up to Josh now, who's 18. Mm. And just talk to each other about how you're getting on. And it was all, oh, I've got 4 steady days and then I'm in on so-and-so. And I went, but it's your Easter holidays. Oh, no, we're in school, all Easter holidays. Because we've got our mocks and then our second mock. And I tried to think back and I can't believe we were under that pressure at school. I mean, you know, it was still tough in terms of learning, but you didn't have like 7 subjects for science and you've got to do a different paper. And
1: yeah, that's what's amazing.
0: The amount of pressure that they're under constantly all the time. My granddaughter's 15 and I went round the other night and she was there and I was going, hang on, you know, surely you can leave it from it. Oh, no, we've got a deadline to get this in so they can give us the next one. And I thought, well, you're 15, how are you going to enjoy life? And you must get that constantly, that worried about their exams.
1: Yeah,
0: and
1: this week it's SATs as well.
0: SATs as well, yeah.
1: So that's a lot of pressure. And I think there's a lot of pressure because obviously now we've adopted this American idea of proms in primary school as well. You know, and there's a lot of parents that can't afford all of that. And I think in a way it diminishes the actual prom, but even proms at high school, you know.
0: Mm.
1: They've gone out to this world, haven't they? Thousands of people are spending.
0: Well, you see these double limousines and blooming
1: tractors
0: and everything else bringing them to... And in the end, what we used to just cut our tie and leave, didn't we? Which is probably not... That's to the other extreme.
1: I can't remember anything about a prom.
0: We certainly didn't have a leaving do.
1: No.
0: We just
1: left. I think in a way it's good because it's the finish or the closure of one part of their life, and they're going on to college or apprenticeships, then it's, you know, it's a different world, isn't it, out there? But there's just so much pressure, and there's so much pressure on young people trying to find an apprenticeship.
0: Yeah.
1: You know, it's not that easy, and young people who want to work.
0: And also, when they are like cheap labour, aren't they? When they get a, you know, I feel sorry for some of the kids where we have a cup of coffee, I meet my mate, we have a cup of coffee, and they're like students and they're up at 5 o'clock in the morning. So, I mean, I know my auntie used to have to go with my nan to the pub to clean before she went to school. But these kids, they're trying to study, you know, they're up at all hours and then they've got to get to school, probably no breakfast or they just take one on the run. And you just think it's just a constant amount of pressure, 24/7, right through senior school. Mm. There doesn't seem to be a time where they break and take a breath or anything, you know. And if they don't adhere to all the societies and everything, it's like, oh, you know, you ain't part of this or you ain't part of that.
1: That's one of the biggest things, this the bullying culture, really, now. You know, there's just so much of it. And I do feel in most cases that schools really aren't dealing

0: with it appropriately, because, you know, bullies need to understand the effects it's having, you know, just punishing them, you know, with a detention or something, or moving them, isn't the answer. They need to really understand, because years on, they're going to realise what they've done to somebody.
1: Yeah, yeah.
0: Because the effects, and, you know, when we're at school, and I do think for lads, it's slightly different. You know, they have a fallout one day, a bit of a punch up, next day they're best of friends.
1: Yeah.
0: Sadly, girls are not the same.
1: No, no,
0: you know,
1: no.
0: They can get very toxic with one another and make other girls feel really unhappy. But it's really important, because now, you know, bullying follows them when they go home. It's not like it's left at school in the playground. It's on their phone, isn't it?
1: Well, that's you the know, constant thing. Yeah. Sometimes I'll say to my daughter, what's the matter with the bab? Oh, she's had a bad day at school and she's on so-and-so now. And I'll go, well, tell her to come off it. You know, if they're her mates, they'll come back. To her. If they're not her mates, then she don't want them. It's as simple as that. But it is like 24/7.
0: It's hard, you know.
1: Yeah.
0: Friendship groups are really difficult nowadays.
1: Yeah. And I suppose because you say they're using social media, it ain't like you meet in a playground and you go nuddle up a corner. It's all, you know, we can easily cancel you off our group and then...
0: Yeah, and they put horrible things
1: out. Awful, awful. We better play a record, aren't we? We're going to have... I suppose these are all, well, other than the Beatles and Slade, the 70s, 80s, is it? Yeah. And two from, well, one's a spin-off, Phil Collins, and the other's Genesis. So this is Another Day in Paradise. Talking about school.

0: Right, we're back with Sandra. We've had some, and it's just your point of view, really, with this. We had a couple of girls in this week, and one was a well-being dietitian consultant cum therapist.
1: Nice.
0: And the other was a well-being, learn how to breathe properly therapist that they come together. And I sat and listened to them, and, you know, they were really, really interesting. But I sort of thought, well, what difference can you make by telling somebody that? I mean, the one girl was talking about, you don't have to eat your food. You have to look at it before you eat it, and then that calms you down. And it, and she went into this technical stuff about it. It impulses your brain to, and so you feel more calm and at peace. And I was thinking, well, does this really help people with mental health? I don't know. Would you advocate people seeing well-being, or is this a fad that's almost contradicting proper therapies?
1: I mean, I think well-being obviously is a massive thing. I wouldn't personally advocate this looking at food and absorbing it into your mind, because, to be fair, we're finding so many young people that have got problems with eating, and I particularly didn't say eating disorders, because it's the label, isn't it?
0: Yeah.
1: But they've got, something's happened and they've got an aversion to food. And I feel in some cases, sitting looking at food for some people would be horrific.
0: Yeah, yeah.
1: You know, I mean, we would advocate, you know, 5 ways to well-being and all this getting out in the fresh air, you know, build your support mechanisms. But being out in the fresh air is really good, you know, because we, when it's sunny, obviously we get in the what we need from the sun. But also, you know, when I talk about the walled garden, I mean, it's beautiful down there. Just sitting there and absorbing nature and listening to the birds is really good for how we feel. You know, if we think about most young people, they spend most of the time in the house.
0: Yeah, yeah. We were at 1,000 Trades in Lightwoods Park the other night, and the Shenstone Gardens were open, the Shakespeare Gardens, sorry. And you just went round the back, and it was about 7 o'clock, but the sun was just going down. But I said to Tim, look, it's so peaceful in here. You could be miles away from anywhere, really. The Agley Road's only 200 yards, but you couldn't hear anything because it's walled in.
1: Yeah.
0: And it's just beautiful
1: it's
0: inside.
1: Really peaceful. I mean, one of the things I said to say to children and young people, do you eat as a family?
0: Which
1: whatever
0: is very
1: that family
0: rare.
1: Is.
0: Yeah.
1: And, you know, there's not a lot to do, say they eat as a family.
0: No.
1: A lot of young people eat in their bedrooms.
0: Yeah. Yeah.
1: But then you do get a group, you know, it might be mom and two children, or it might be dad, or it's, you know, a grandma, because a lot of grandparents bring up children now. But some of them will say, well, yeah, we do sit down and we eat together at least once a week, or at least, you know, a few times a week.
0: Yeah.
1: And I think that's important, because otherwise that young person's on their phone all the while again.
0: Yeah, while they're eating.
1: Yeah.
0: Instead of just putting
1: You've
0: it
1: only
0: away.
1: Got to look at moms taking children to school.
0: Yeah.
1: And I feel like leaning out the car and telling them to get off the phone and pay attention to their child. Because you can see younger children, they're desperate to have that bit of a conversation.
0: Contact. Yeah.
1: But then I sometimes see a few going to the school at Holly Hall, and moms are there and they've got children on both hands, and they're obviously, you know, contained. But then you see somebody else, they're balancing the phone under their chin.
0: And I can't, what gets me is that you've got a family out. They've all got, say, two kids and mum and dad. They're out. They're sitting in a coffee shop and they're all on the phones. And there's no conversation going on at all. And you think, well, how on earth did... Well, I know how we existed, because it was 24-7, you know. You hadn't got that distraction.
1: I think it's a real shame, because Saturday I had to spend a couple of hours at Mary Hill while my car was being valeted. And I went in Costa. And I saw a lot of moms and daughters come in, you know, obviously older moms and middle-aged daughters. And a couple came in and they sat down. The first thing they did was got their phone out.
0: Yeah.
1: Coffee came and they were on their phones the whole
0: 24/7.
1: Time. I thought, what a shame. They lost that time together.
0: Yeah, yeah. And it's sad, really, the older they are, I think, because, that, you know, they've come from our generation where you talk to somebody. And they've lost that, A, because it's a novelty, and, you know, and I mean, I'm useless on my phone, but you get people here at the radio station, same age as me, and they can do everything on it. oh, he's doing this. And if they're not conversing with somebody, they're playing a game on it. And I go, well, just go and have a walk or go and talk to somebody. You know, that's the most important thing.
1: I do think that probably people being on phones or messing with the phones in restaurants ought to be
0: banned. Because
1: even on holiday, first thing in the morning at breakfast, you'll see them put a phone in front of a young child.
0: Yeah, yeah. And I mean, whether that's a culture now taking over that saves them talking to the kids, I don't know. But it is something that's becoming more and more apparent.
1: Well, there's one country that's banned social media, isn't
0: there? Is it Australia or New Zealand?
1: Somewhere like that.
0: Yeah, for under 16s, just banned it completely. But you get the who are saying, no, you can't do that, you can't. Well, you can, if you think it's, you know.
1: And there's a couple of high schools locally that have actually banned phones altogether in the school.
0: I think at St Mickey's, they have to put the phones in the locker and they're only allowed it at break times. Yeah. So they can't, during, I don't know, 9 till 1 o'clock, they can't have it, but they can have it while they're on lunch, but then they have to put it back in for the afternoon.
1: Yeah, I think Q3, they don't allow phones at all.
0: Yeah. Really?
1: Yeah.
0: It's just a blooming great idea. Yeah, but it's just interesting. Some of the conversations come and you just think, well, is that a fad or does it really work? Are we getting too sensitive about well-being, or by just discussing it, is that good anyway, really?
1: I mean, it's more about how the emotions and feelings, isn't it? And you know, in some ways, it's good to think about well-being and what we can do for our well-being. But then, you know, some things are a bit weird, really.
0: Mm.
1: And I think you've got to build, particularly if you're building it with young people, you've got to build up that relationship first.
0: Mm.
1: You know, and I think a lot of the problem may be that people have forgotten what it was like to be that age.
0: Yeah.
1: And even though things might have changed a lot, I mean, I always say, just, you know, I might be an old person, but I do remember what it was like to be your age.
0: Mm.
1: And I am still in touch with my very first school teacher.
0: Really?
1: And school teachers do have a massive responsibility and a massive opportunity to make a difference to somebody's life.
0: Yeah.
1: But so many times young people will say to me, teachers aren't interested. It's a job. They come, they want us to copy off the screen, that's it.
0: Well, that's another thing it's part and parcel, but she gets her assignments on her laptop. She does them on her laptop. She sends them back. So a lot of that contact again with your teacher about discussing stuff has come. She gets a report then on the module that she's done on her laptop, and it goes to her mum as well. But there's no, other than parents' evening, which is like once a year, there's no actual contact and talking over about stuff. You know, if you had your essay back and it was 4 out of 10 and the teacher would say, see me after, and he would go through all of the things that they thought was incorrect, but there was like a conversation going on. It wasn't all isolated.
1: That's taken away the social element as well.
0: Of course it does.
1: That's why a lot of young people aren't able to manage, probably why there's so much anxiety around young people and older people now. Anxiety is massive.
0: It's like, who can I ask?
1: Yeah.
0: Really. And then if you want to ask your mates, you're on the phone asking your mates. You don't. I mean, very often I'll say, they're on the same estate, just go and knock the door. Well, we're on so-and-so, we're on Snapchat, we're on whatever it is.
1: Yeah.
0: And I'll go, yeah, but just go and have a walk up the road. Are you going to walk?
1: No, don't be silly.
0: Yeah, I ain't doing that. I always remember Loz, who I played with, Chris's son was upstairs and it was his third week of his summer holiday. It was a roasting summer and he hadn't been out the house. And I said, oh, where's Chris? He went, he's up there. He says, what's he doing? Oh, he's on so-and-so with his mate. And I said, well, where does his mate live? Next road down there. I said, well, won't he go out? He ain't leaving the house, he says. What's he got to leave the house for when he can do it on his phone? And this was like years ago. So what it's like now, you know, I just can't, you know, bear thinking about it, really. But I mean, we get them in here and you can sense with some of the work placements how stressed they are, the kids. And you just think it shouldn't be like that at 14 and 15 years of age. There should be breathing space for them, you know. And like you say, with the teachers. And, I To some extent, you defend the teachers because they can only work in the framework there. And I remember Dr. Claxton from Castle High saying, I haven't taught art properly for 15 years because all I'm doing is filling in forms. And even now with, I'm saying about one of the ladies whose lad's autistic, and because they can't adhere to his SEND plan, she's took him out of school. And I sort of defended the teachers, and I said, well, hang on a minute, if I've gone through university and everything and I want to teach geography, and then they come up to me and they say, right, now you're going to have to look after 6 SEND students, and you go, but I don't want to do that. I'm a geography teacher. And so then the apathy climbs in where I don't really know how to deal with SEND people, so what's the point me, you know, being here? So in some respects, the system's created its own worst enemy, in a way, and these kids are suffering.
1: It is difficult, but I can remember when I taught at Dudley College, and this is quite a while ago, but it was health and social care, and it was 16 and 17-year-olds. And the first thing they wanted to know when they came in was, what time are we finishing? That was the biggest important, most important thing, what time are we finishing? So what I did, I tried to make every lesson really interactive. So I got somebody who came in who was a nurse, and they bought some of those old-fashioned blood pressure machines.
0: Oh, yeah.
1: So they could try those out. We did loads of things like that. And one of the most successful things we did, I got them to make a board game in groups. And one of them came up with this board game about the inequalities between gigolos and prostitutes. And they made a dice and everything.
0: Oh, well, yeah.
1: And it was about, I mean, that were, the whole idea wasn't to look at that particularly. But getting them to interact with one another and do stuff made it far more interesting for them. And they were able to then achieve when they got assignments to do. Because otherwise, you know, I couldn't sit in a classroom or a room and listen to somebody just talking.
0: No.
1: You know, I deliver training, and, you know, I'm the worst person to be on a training course. Mm. I tell the trainer in advance.
0: Yeah.
1: You know, my boredom threshold is very small.
0: Yeah.
1: You know, I can easily get bored.
0: And then they're doing something that's tactile, the old way. You know, I mean, it's a bit like me with this studio. This studio has to be booked through a diary where I write everything in. The other two studios are on the app, and they're always breaking down. They're always people are always complaining about it. And I say, well, do it old school. Oh, flipping heck, I ain't doing that. I said, well, all you do is take the time and write it in a diary and turn the page over. What's easier than that, you know?
1: I use an electronic diary, but I also use a
0: like
1: proper
0: a hand
1: diary
0: one as well. Yeah.
1: And everything is in that diary, and I've got the last 4 or 5 years, and I can, any appointments that are missed, I know.
0: Know exactly where they are.
1: Yeah. Everything's in there.
0: Having a moan, aren't we?
1: We are.
0: Anyway, let's have Invisible Touch, and this is by Genesis.

0: Strawberry Fields Forever. And we've been having a moan, haven't we, today?
1: We have, yeah.
0: We have. So is there stuff coming up, or have you got stuff?
1: Well, I do want to just mention about, for people, if they feel they're in crisis, then you need to ring 111 and press option 2. Now, I know it's a little bit laborious because you have to listen to this answering machine when you first ring 111, asking you if you live in the Black Country, and then go through whether you want option 1 for physical health or option 2 for mental health. But please ring them and don't ring us, because recently, in a few hours, we had 3 phone calls from 3 different police authorities.
0: Really?
1: Because people don't know who to ring. And then we have calls from ambulance people who are at somebody's house, somebody isn't well. And this is most of the time because we do answer the phone. And then we have people who, you know, had somebody over the weekend, and the family member's been taken into hospital. They don't know where they are. Somebody else who'd been released from a hospital in Leicester was supposed to be in a hospital in the Midlands, didn't know where they were supposed to go. We can't help with that. We're not part of the NHS. We are on the Bushyfields Hospital side, but we're not part of the NHS. And if I tell you that, we're not even allowed to use their cafe on the site because we're not employed by the NHS, you'll see how it is. So we try to help people, but it is really frustrating for us. If we miss a call, we ring back. And then somebody said, oh, well, I got the wrong number. Please, if you get the wrong number, just leave a message and say, sorry, wrong number.
0: Mm.
1: Because if we just have a missed call or somebody puts the phone down, because we really care, we will ring back because we're worried that you might be in trouble and you might need help. And sometimes, you know, people come to us because we are that organisation that will try and help as best we can. Even if you're not in the Black Country, we'll try and do the best we can. I mean, the last few months I had a phone call from Spain, from somebody, several times from Spain. And that turned out to be frustrating because I discovered our telephone suppliers had put a block on international calls.
0: Mm.
1: So every time I tried to ring back, I couldn't get through to start with. So, you know, it's time-consuming, telephone calls are.
0: Do they take their frustrations out on your staff or you when they...
1: Part of the reason why we've reduced the support line times is because we were getting some quite abusive calls. We understand that sometimes people are frustrated and bad language comes out, but when it's continual and, you know, then people start to say things that really are inappropriate. And we say we won't deal with people if they're under the influence of alcohol or drugs because there's no way of, you know,
0: reasoning,
1: helping somebody.
0: I suppose. Yeah, yeah.
1: So it's really, really difficult. The thing is that when people try to get through to the trust and they put in mental health, then we come up.
0: Oh, right, I see.
1: Black Country Healthcare don't come up because their number is not out there.
0: And is that the one linked to the NHS?
1: Yeah. Black Country Healthcare is the NHS.
0: Yeah, yeah, yeah.
1: And that's the difficulty. People can't find their phone number. So we will give them a main number, but it's an all departments number, so it's not that helpful.
0: Yeah, it's like going to reception. And
1: yeah, so people come and say, can you put me through to finance? Can you put me through to bed management? Yeah. And I say, well, no, because we don't have beds.
0: But it must be frustrating for them, and it must be frustrating for you.
1: It's really time-consuming.
0: I was going to say, it takes up all your time, doesn't it?
1: Yeah, but obviously, you know, we want people to ring if they need help. But, you know, please be aware that if you're in a crisis, you need 111 option 2, you know, or go to A&E. I know people are reluctant to do that, and people will come and they will phone us and say, 111 have given us your number.
0: Really?
1: It's a bit frustrating.
0: Blimey, that's
1: if they want, you know, if Rethink Who Man That Line want to pay us to take those calls, that would be lovely. But,
0: yeah, yeah.
1: You know.
0: And are you still doing the school stuff and the...
1: We are, yeah.
0: We go into companies as well.
1: Yeah.
0: Yeah.
1: We are. We're still doing a lot with Hill and Smith.
0: Oh, yeah.
1: So we do 3 of their companies, which we've been with Hill and Smith probably 3 years. And obviously we do a lot with JJX and I ought to give a shout out to John, who some of you may have seen on, John Donovan, may have seen on the news, because he was the recipient of thousands of Lindt chocolate bunnies.
0: Oh, was he?
1: And he was on the news. We had probably 1,000 or something.
0: Really?
1: Yeah. Blimey. And we could have had more from him. He was giving them out all over the place. So, you know, a shout out to Lindt, because
0: yeah,
1: it was a massive donation. You know, we're talking thousands of pounds.
0: Yeah, yeah.
1: Because each of those little bunnies are £5.
0: Yeah, they are, yeah.
1: So we spent several days going out to women's refuge, care homes, all over the place. Yeah, giving out the bunnies.
0: So had he just contacted them to see if they could donate? Or
1: I've no idea how he did it. He's very resourceful, John is.
0: I bet he is, yeah.
1: Because the day before, we'd had a big delivery from him of Easter eggs. And then he said, because I said, could you possibly deliver them today? And he said, well, I'm having bunnies tomorrow. And I didn't. And then they keep coming in and out. His staff bringing boxes and boxes in on.
0: Where are we going to put them all?
1: Well, yeah.
0: Oh, fantastic.
1: We did have a place and we did try and secure them, because if somebody had known we actually had them,
0: yeah, yeah,
1: we could have had a break in, because they are valuable. And they're beautifully packed.
0: Yeah. Are you with the same school, or have you started at another school doing your training?
1: No, we're not. We've got a school in mind.
0: Oh, to work with.
1: Yeah, and we've been doing some stuff with some senior schools. So I did, I don't know if I've been in since then, I did a session at Dormston with year five, sevens. It was the whole year group of year seven.
0: Blimey.
1: So it was like 200 pupils.
0: So is that, I mean, the dynamics, is it? Do you have to approach it differently with senior schools to junior school?
1: Well, they approached it, actually. It was the PHSE. And I really, and this is no disrespect to Dormston, because I do, in a way, like to see some discipline, but I felt like there was silence as each group came in, and I would have gone over and spoken to some of them on the front row, but I was very aware that that would be frowned on. I was scared of the head of year. So these little seven-year-olds were like waving to me.
0: Yeah, yeah.
1: So, it is different, but year seven is not much far removed from year six at primary, is it?
0: Yeah, yeah.
1: And it's a difficult year, year seven is. It's a massive jump from primary to high school.
0: Yeah.
1: And you know, sometimes they're little tiny dots that are going. And then you've got a 6-foot lad as well.
0: Yeah.
1: You
0: have that change from, I don't know, 200 pupils to 1,200 pupils.
1: And if you're late for less than 3 minutes or so, you've got a black mark and, you know, a red mark and, yeah.
0: I know. So, I mean, so Lily tells me so many things, and I go, about what? They've
1: and
0: said
1: trying
0: what?
1: Trying to find your way round.
0: Yeah. And she'll
1: say,
0: you know,
1: socks on.
0: Oh, tie your laces up. Oh, do this. Oh, you've got one ring on. Two rings. You can only have one. And you're there to teach. Just teach the kids. I know you've got to have a certain amount of discipline.
1: But what a lot of the girls are saying at the moment is, it's okay, they're saying these rules, we can't have our hair a different colour. And then the teachers come in, they've got
0: purple hair.
1: They've got all the nails done.
0: Yeah, yeah. Yeah, it's good for the goose, isn't it? It's good for the goose.
1: Yeah,
0: good
1: and they
0: for
1: say,
0: the
1: well, how, they're not setting an example, how can they tell us?
0: Yeah.
1: And then it comes to this issue about respect.
0: Yeah.
1: Pupils having respect for teachers. Well, why should they don't show me any respect?
0: Yeah. I mean, it wouldn't have happened in our day because you were, you know, you only spoke when you were spoken to.
1: Yeah.
0: And in some respects, I'll say to Lily, in some respects, in some ways, I agree that you stand up for yourself. But there's a certain line that you can't cross. Admittedly, if the teacher is just really abusive and stuff that, then that's different.
1: Yeah.
0: And they should stick up for themselves.
1: Yeah,
0: we
1: yeah.
0: wouldn't. You'd have just come home and told your dad or your mum and get a clout, I suppose.
1: Well, exactly, yeah.
0: But I do think some of the kids take it, play the game, you know, and it's like, you can't talk to me like that, and you can't. Well, actually, I can, because I'm a teacher, you know. And you've got to adhere to that as well. So it's a sort of, I'd hate to be in school now. I'd hate to be in school.
1: It's hard for teachers and it's hard for pupils.
0: For pupils, yeah. You'd hate to be in education. Cause
1: and there's still a big problem from COVID for young people.
0: Yeah. Oh, without a doubt. Yeah.
1: There's still a lot of young people suffering because of COVID. You know, a lot of young people lost grandparents and that to COVID. So bereavement with young people is a big thing as well.
0: And I think they're more open about expressing it as well, aren't they? Whereas you'd think, well, your dad would say, oh, well, pull yourself together, lad, and get off to school. And no, there's big, big issues. And, you know, we've had 50 years with no conflict as such. And now all this is going on. And they must think, well, where's my future lie?
1: I know.
0: You know, I've got none, really. Strange. We have been cheerful this morning, haven't we?
1: We have, yeah.
0: So if people want to find out about you, what's the best thing to do, really?
1: Yeah, well, I want to say that give a shout out that we do need volunteers to help us with the walled garden down at Woolascote Park. But contact us 01384 685 060 or send us an email, inquiries@blackcountrymentalhealth.org.uk, or go to the website. You know, you can, there's a contact sheet on the website that'll come straight through to us as well. Website's www.blackcountrymentalhealth.org.uk.
0: Yeah, I mean, the wall garden, have they got to be people who come to Black Country Mental Health? Or
1: no,
0: can I just volunteer?
1: No, you know, get out in there. Yeah.
0: And whereabouts in Woolascote is it?
1: It's in Woolascote Park.
0: Oh, in Woolascote Park itself?
1: It's the actual old wall garden.
0: Oh, fantastic.
1: Looking beautiful at the moment as well.
0: Yeah, yeah.
1: We did have an event at the end of March where children came and they made fairy houses and bird boxes.
0: Oh, wonderful.
1: Sadly, the day was so cold, but that was really nice. But it's so beautiful down there.
0: Yeah.
1: So peaceful, really good for your mental well-being.
0: I was going to say, and like we said at the start, you get out in nature and you've got to feel better. I mean, you know, if somebody don't go walk in Worley Woods and feel uplifted, there must be something wrong with them, I think.
1: And if you're down there on a Monday or Tuesday, pop in and see Simon, who's the lead down there. But it is so lovely down there now.
0: Brilliant. Great. Well, we're going to go out with a slide song. I've never heard this, The Banging Man.
1: The Banging Man.
0: Yeah, yeah. It must be a rocker anyway. So this is for Dave Hill and every slide. Oh, this is for Gary James as well, because he loves Slade. And we'll be back next month with more info. And obviously, the big event coming up then at Imlay Hall, which is great. Yeah. So here it is, Slade and The Banging Man. One, two, three...

0: live from the Black Country, online, on your mobile.
1: From the Sky News Centre at 4, Downing Street says Sir Keir Starmer has full confidence in his health secretary, despite claims Wes Streeting's poised to challenge his leadership. His allies say he'll step down tomorrow and launch an attempt to topple the Prime Minister. Those whispers surfaced just before the King's speech. Tory leader Kimmy Badenoch joked in the Commons that Labour MPs can't wait to get back to their plotting.
2: This is a highly unusual moment. The Prime Minister is in office but not in power. Everyone is trying to pretend it's all right. It's not all right.
1: Meanwhile, despite the political turmoil, the King's outlined his government's agenda at the state opening of Parliament. His Majesty's speech included legislation to reform the police, NHS and criminal justice system. An investigation's being launched into Nigel Farage over a £5 million gift he received. Christopher Horborne gave him the cash in 2024 before the Reform leader announced he'd stand for Parliament. MPs must register all earnings they've received in the year before election. Speaking last week, Mr Farage said he didn't break any rules.
3: My life's unlivable without protection. It costs many hundred thousand pounds every single year. And you know what? The state will never help me in this country.
4: Why don't you just declare it, though?
3: Because it's not political, it's purely personal, and within the rules, which I read carefully and had lawyers look over, it wasn't needed.
1: A 26-year-old man has died after a group of pedestrians was hit by a car in Nottinghamshire. Tyler Fairman was left seriously injured in Arnold on Saturday. The US president says he'll have a very long talk with his Chinese counterpart about the war in Iran. Donald Trump has arrived in Beijing. And ticketing giants and consumer groups are expressing frustration about delays to plans to crack down on touts. The legislation appeared only as a draft bill in the King's speech. That's the latest. I'm Ruth McKee.

0: Here we are on Songs and Stories, Thursday on Black Country Extra. And the last couple of weeks, we've sort of concentrated more on spoken word than we have on music. But today, we've got somebody who does both, but we're going to be talking more spoken word than the music. So we've got Steve Clark. Welcome, Steve.
1: Hiya.
0: Lovely to have you in again. Lovely to have you in again. So we've got your new book, Stealing My Mother's Car, which is an intriguing title, and I have read the piece inside about it. But tell us, for the last few years, you've been concentrating on the Clarks, which is, well, it's like a multifaceted, ever-changing lineup, isn't it, really?
1: So it is, really, I suppose.
0: So tell us a bit about the Clarks, and then we'll get into why you decided to do the book.
1: Well, the Clarks and Co, I called it that name. One, I'm named Clark, but two, I wanted an industrial black country sounding name. I didn't want anything airy fairy like the Edgelarks or the Birch Trees or something, or the Coppice, all nice names. But I wanted something that sounded like you could find it on an industrial estate at the back end of Cradley Railway. Yeah, Clarks and
0: Co.
1: And a roller shutter door. I wanted that kind of a name.
0: It's a bit spooky, really, now, because my mum worked at Clarks in Pen Cricket Lane.
1: Did she really?
0: Yeah.
1: Well, there you go.
0: Yeah.
1: It's a small world.
0: Yeah.
1: And, so that was the reason for the name. And the Co, I always thought the company would be the people who came to see us, really. Yeah. The Clarks and the company who were there. But, you know, most people figure it's the people who sometimes play with us, which, you know, we get, you know, Dave Nock used to play with us a bit, who is now a presenter on this radio station.
0: Yeah.
1: Excellent guitar player, nice fella. Steve Olcott, mandolin player, whistles. He's a really good fella. And we've been using a fella called Frank Dudley on bass and violin.
0: Who played Dan the Rascal last time he played. He's great, brilliant.
1: He's a very talented fella. And so I'm the worst musician in the band, really. But so the Co is those people, but also the audience. And mostly it's Sue and I, Sue Clark and Sue being my wife. We are the centre of that band. I write all the stuff. Sue comes up with a lot of harmonies and indeed harmony and hook lines on an English concertina that she plays.
0: So when I first met you, it was spoken word.
1: Mm-hmm.
0: There was never really indication. So why did you not fall out with it? Why did you move away from that and now you're going back to it?
1: Something I always wanted to do and never had the nerve to do was to... I've always played a few chords on the guitar and maybe sang, you know, Wild Thing or something at a party when I had a few drinks or something with a few buddies. But I'd never done it in public. And I hadn't until I was about 58 years old.
0: Really?
1: And funny enough, I went to a kind of sing-around session at the Garibaldi pub in the Old Quarter in Stourbridge and started to do a little bit of my own stuff, of a couple of songs I'd written. And there is a session at the Garibaldi pub in Stourbridge to this day in the Old Quarter. In fact, our mandolin player Steve Olcott runs it on a Wednesday night. So I did a bit there. Terrifying, very nerve-wracking, you know, because they start at one end of the room and come
0: work around.
1: And I was the last person in the line, I think, in the circle. So you get, you know, you get a good half an hour to get really worked up a bit.
0: Yeah. Counting them as they're coming. Yeah.
1: Had it been poetry, it wouldn't have bothered me, but to play and sing, my God, that was terrifying. And so I spent a few years doing that kind of stuff and beginning to write songs until I got more comfortable with it, I suppose. And the desire to write songs and to put the words and the ideas I was coming up with to a tune and to music grew stronger and stronger to the point where it's pretty well all I do now.
0: Mm-hmm. So it's a different discipline?
1: Oh, yeah.
0: In a way.
1: Incredibly different. I mean, people often often we'll say that to elevate a sung lyric, they'll say, well, it's poetry. You don't need to do that. A good sung lyric is a fantastic achievement. You don't have to call it poetry. It's a good sung lyric because it's not poetry. Poetry is a different discipline. I mean, you can get into the intricacies of the differences, I suppose. But and sung lyrics are made to accompany music. So if you, whoever the writer is, they start that sung lyric in a minor key, that is going to have a vast influence on the mood and the feel of that particular lyric, isn't it? But whereas with poetry, you don't have that, do you? You don't have that minor key. You don't have a big A minor chord to begin your poem. It's just there. So
0: is the content different from your spoken word stuff to when you write a song? Or is it just done in a different way?
1: Yeah, I think it's just done in a different way. It's a good question. The good question is, I mean, this book is called Stealing My Mother's Car, and the poem itself concerns dementia, which my mother suffered from in the later years. So it is a good question. I mean, would I have written a song about it? I suppose I did. I wrote a song about my father, who was in a similar position. He didn't have dementia, but he did suffer in his later years with memory loss and so on, and various health issues. And the song's called Do It All Again. I wish I could do it all again, which is something that people often say, isn't it? In later life, if you could do anything in your life, I wish I could have another go at it. I'd certainly been a better father if I could have had another go at it. I didn't know what I was doing. When my daughter was born at the age of 28. It is a desire we have. So I wrote a song called Do It All Again, which was about my dad. So similar themed song, different approach.
0: Yeah, and in terms of, I mean, have the Clarks surprised you in a way, because they're really popular, you've come a long, long way to when you first started just doing a couple of songs with Sue together, didn't you?
1: Yeah.
0: So was it what you envisaged, or has it been more than you envisaged?
1: Well, I was envisaged like that I'll be in the bar one day, or go to the bar one day after having played a set. Somebody will tap me on the shoulder and they'll say, I'm working for Paul McCartney at the moment. I'm currently working on his new album and he's really stuck for a song.
0: Yeah,
1: it's not very often Paul, wants to use anybody else's lyrics, but I think he's going to really love your stuff. And he'll take me down to Apple Studios and meet Paul and there we go. And that normally somebody taps you on the shoulder and said, that last song you did, mate, I've got a few problems with the words with that. Can I have a chat with you about it, and take issue with you on the way you sang it or something. But so that doesn't happen. So you always, I think anybody who does creative stuff, tongue slightly in my cheek, does secretly hope for that kind of popularity. You want it to be read. If you read a poem or you make a song, you want it to be heard by people. That's why we're here now on the radio, isn't it? We wanted to share it. So I suppose you do always hope the best for the material. But

0: you know, maybe a poor version of a Bob Dylan song, maybe Where Have All the Flowers Gone or something, and Kumbaya. And we come with original stuff, with lyrics that are inspired by my experience in poetry, I suppose. So the songs often surprise people pleasantly, I'm pleased to say.
1: And I think, and maybe this has come from your work previously in spoken word, you know how to engage the audience. It's not just about, it is about the song, but it's not just about finish the song. Oh, and our next one is. There's that space in between that you and Sue fill really well, don't you?
0: Yeah, I think that experience from all those years of working in schools, well, anywhere you could read poetry, really, university schools, colleges, and talking to people about poetry did come in. The talking part was okay for me. It was the playing part,
1: yeah,
0: the singing part.
1: You had to get used to
0: the heebie-jeebies, you know, in the earlier days. But I'm much more comfortable now with that. I mean, Sue is really the better, by far the better singer, and by far the better musician than me, as the other people in the band are. But I make the stuff up.
1: But to me, when you listen to you, there's a, and this is a compliment, there's a purity about Sue's voice and there's a roughness about yours voice. And I think that's where what gels.
0: I think so, yeah.
1: You know what I
0: there
1: mean?
0: There is a complementary kind of diversity between our two approaches.
1: Yeah.
0: I get told off a lot in practice, in private, by Sue for singing things differently each time. You know, you must, you know, if you want me to harmonise, you have to stick to where where the song was in the first place. You know, you can't just change it on the night.
1: But they're good enough to do that, because Tim's the same. You know, I mean, I can't read music and all that, and very often we'll be singing something, and I'll hear him going, you know, to a different level.
0: Yeah.
1: And I'll go, oh, you sang that a bit different. He says, because you sang it differently.
0: Yeah.
1: So I had to adapt what I was singing, because you were singing.
0: Yeah, yeah.
1: Which makes it, and it always makes it exciting, doesn't it?
0: Yeah, yeah.
1: So before we play the first track, so what was the decision for you to then go and write this book?
0: Yeah. Well, I didn't actually write it. What I did was realise that I'd published a fair bit of poetry over the years. On the back of this book is a list, or a partial list, of who's published my work, which is Faber, Macmillan, BBC, Oxford University Press, you know, The North Magazine, so on and so forth. It's a long list of stuff, and magazines. But and I've got odd copies of bits and pieces where that had been sent me by publishers all over the place, and I thought, you know, I'll put
1: it all together.
0: Together in one place. So the book is called Stealing My Mother's Car, Collected Published Works. So all the poems in it, or pretty well all the poems in it, have been published somewhere at some time previously. I've just now put them all in one place.
1: Yep, so you can find them. Let's play the first track by the Clarks. This is well, we'll talk about it a bit after, but this is a quite poignant track, and it's called Car Park D.

0: Extra, and we're talking with Steve Clark and his new book, Stealing My Mother's Car. Just a bit about the song, Car Park D, because over the last 18 months, 2 years, you know, you've been in and out of hospital treatment and that was based on waiting to go in, wasn't it?
1: It was, yeah. Well, I was diagnosed with esophageal cancer, which is a bad one, in November 2024. And then the April of 2025, just past my anniversary of the operation. I had a 10-hour operation.
0: Blimey.
1: To what they do is remove your esophagus, take out the cancer as best they can, and kind of rejig your stomach to make a new esophagus. So it's quite a serious undergoing. Some people don't make it off the operating table. But, you know, I never thought that. I always thought I'd make it off the operating table. I always had this attitude that I'd got too much to do. I'd got this book to put together, a new album to record. And I thought, no, get through that. But it was rough. It was a rough time. First of all, being diagnosed, you got to come to terms with that. And then realizing that the operation itself is a huge life changing event, and but we got through it. You know, I spent 2 weeks in intensive care, or most of the 2 weeks I was in hospital were in intensive care. Suffered from post-operative delusion, or delusion, I think they call it, when I imagined they'd stored me in a warehouse, and the nurse that was coming towards me was now going to ask me for £2,000 in order to...
0: Really?
1: In order to let me... Yeah, they say it's quite a common thing for people after a serious operation and being under for so long. This happens. To me, it was real. As real as anything. So I started fighting, ripping all my cords out and stuff. They had to tie me down, give me some morphine, keep me quiet. So it was a bit rough. And the recovery time is tough. I mean, I was so weak that I couldn't walk upstairs without having a rest and stuff. But that was a year ago, and I've started running a bit again now.
0: Brilliant.
1: I try to do exercises every day and do a bit, you know. I'm still have to be careful with eating and drinking. Because my stomach has been so radically changed strange things can happen to you if you eat too quickly or eat the wrong stuff. But generally speaking, I'm leading a fairly normal life.
0: Which is great.
1: There is.
0: Shall we have a piece from the book?
1: Yeah, sure.
0: So, what do you want to start with?
1: Well, I'll start with the title poem, which is "Stealing My Mother's Car." As mentioned earlier, Mum suffered from dementia in a later life, and Dad had had a stroke. But because my mother was suffering from dementia, she'd still insist that they drove to the market in Cradley Heath or something, or Bilston, and Dad couldn't use one arm. He'd only got the use of his right arm. So he would lean over and try and change. It was a manual car, and he would try and change gear.
0: Really?
1: His right arm, let go of the steering wheel, grab the steering
0: wheel
1: to get her down to Cradley Heath.
0: So
1: I tried disconnecting the battery on the car and telling them that it wouldn't start, but Dad figured that out, and he put the battery, reconnected the battery. And so in the end, I just had to take the car off. This is the poem, Stealing My Mother's Car. I slipped the keys from a hook in the hall and made a promise I couldn't keep, shouting to the kitchen something about bringing it back tomorrow or maybe at the weekend, and I made my escape. I didn't even want it, with its window winders and the perma smell of Dad's old driving pipe. By the time I turned right out of the estate, I wanted it even less, with its lung clutch and spongy brakes. Besides, I've got a car, with parking sensors and cruise control. I could be in it now, set at 78 mph, my iPhone on shuffle, aircon fresh and cool, the leather steering wheel, the walnut dash all headed south for Cape Cornwall, leaving my mother to remember again that I have stolen her car, to struggle to hear my dad's slurred words tell her again that it's probably for the best.
0: Can you just imagine the coppers where, yeah, I'm the son, I'm stealing, and you try to explain why you've stolen this car. Yeah. Oh, imagine. Going back to it, because you say these have been published all over the place. Mm. So when you had to get them and collate them all together again, did you then relate to the time they were written or published?
1: Some of them, yeah. Some of them I could remember. Some of them, I mean, people often, where you get your ideas from a poem or how did you come to write that? You used to get that question a lot, obviously, working in schools with kids and stuff. And most writers, most creatives, often the true answer is, I don't know.
0: Mm.
1: This idea just came to me while I was shopping around Merrill, when I got back home, I wrote it down. I'm convinced that many people have weird ideas. Most people do have odd thoughts.
0: Mm.
1: They just don't write them down. They just think, that's an odd thought.
0: Yeah.
1: And they let it go. I think writers write them down.
0: I think so. You've always got something. You've always got a pen and something to write in, whatever.
1: Yeah, yeah.
0: And then they might come to fruition.
1: Exactly.
0: You know, later on.
1: Yeah. And often they don't work. I mean, sometimes the odd thought was just that, and it doesn't develop any further than that. But
0: were you critical of any of them? Did you think, I don't know why they published that when you read it and left it out?
1: Some didn't make it into the into the book. Yeah, when I was putting it together, I took 5 or 6 out, and I thought, no, they aren't worth preserving. these ones. Again, a good question. I used to find when I was teaching creative writing that the people who wrote badly weren't critical of their own work.
0: Mm.
1: You know, that was the biggest problem, really. They think because they wrote it, therefore it must be good.
0: Good, yeah.
1: And that is usually the case with poor writers, you know.
0: Yeah.
1: Because I took the trouble to put this down, therefore it's got to be good. But
0: with your songs, you know the words. If you perform these, would you read them from a book? Is it a different physicality?
1: Yeah, it is. I think it's very different. You go and see really classy performers, poets. So, I don't know, you go and see Emma Purser.
0: Yeah.
1: Fantastic writer, great poet. And a whole troupe, I think it's called Poets Pandemon.
0: Steve Pottinger and Dave Pitt,
1: those two as well.
0: Yeah.
1: They're really good. They played recently.
0: Well, of course, they were the first that we put on at the Rascal, and everybody was just wowed.
1: But it's a different thing. I've never done that. I've always been more writerly, I think. So although I do perform the poems in the fact that I read them aloud, I don't memorise them.
0: Mm.
1: Even if it is a poem I've read a lot and I do memorise it, I still have the book with me. It seems to make the statement that, you know, I'm this kind of poet, not that kind of poet. And there's nothing wrong with that kind of poet.
0: No.
1: I think Emma and Steve and those people are fantastic, and I really enjoy seeing them.
0: Mm.
1: But it's not what I do.
0: No. Shall we have another poem?
1: Yeah, sure.
0: Yeah.
1: Something that used to... I'll tell you one. I just come across this one. It's called Black Country Fibber. And it's about how I shouldn't say we, because not so much you, but my accent, although it's still there, I think anybody would know I'm from the Black Country, has modified over the years.
0: If you're away from the region, they'd get it as soon as you...
1: I was born on the Saltwells Estate, just across the other side of the woods from where we are now in the Merry Hill Centre. So it was very Black Country, and just literally half a mile away from the centre of the chain making industry. So I was very Black Country in those days. But this is about kind of letting that accent go a little bit.
0: Mm.
1: Black Country Fibber. I woke up and the words dey catch me tongue. It wore like I'd lost them and was breveting for them. From the black country words wore hiding like rots from a pellet gun or yo' a mother from the rent mon. They'd sunk under like the Bosch in Bosch boil pool, the cinder in cinder bonk. They was exhausted like that dead seam of black gold they keep in the museum. Like the black of the day and the red of the night, they just day work no more.
0: I just think it sums everything up completely. Is your background and your upbringing, does it, subconsciously, does it influence both types of songwriting?
1: I think it does, yeah. You can't escape where you are. In fact, I got a song called Black Country Town, and the ending of that says, your hometown will never leave you wherever you go. Mm. You'll always be there. You can't escape your upbringing, for good or ill. Mm. It's there within you all the time. And I tell you this about the Black Country Fibber poem that I've just read. I remember distinctly deciding to tidy up my accent because I became obsessed with cycling at about the age of 11, 12. So I joined Stourbridge Cycling Club. And as we all know, Stourbridge is posh.
0: Mm.
1: So I'd go out with Stourbridge Cycling Club, and I was 12 years old, riding up over the Clee Hills, and we rode up into the mist. It was one of those days where it was misty on the top. And I turned to the fella next to me and said, well, there's loads of cars in that grass in the grass over there, and yeah, of course you're near one now. And he just looked at me and he said, oh, I'm sorry, Stephen. He said, I just didn't understand
0: anything
1: you
0: said.
1: And I thought, because this was the first time I'd broken out of the estate.
0: Yeah, yeah.
1: You know, because I was cycling. And I thought, well, you know, if I'm going to want anybody to understand me who doesn't live in my street,
0: it's got to be tempered.
1: Perhaps I better clean up my accent a little bit.
0: Yeah.
1: And so that's where it started, I suppose.
0: I know bikes crop up quite a bit in there. So do us, before we play the next song, do us a bike poem then.
1: Yeah.
0: Or a cycle poem.
1: We'll have a go at a bike poem. If we can find it. Which we will, I promise you. So you sprung this on me, Billy.
0: Yeah, this shows it's live. It's live.
1: Hang on, here we go. Blindfold cyclist. Actually, I won't read that one. I'll read this one.
0: Yeah.
1: This is called A Conversation with the Col du Jour. And as a result of kind of joining cycling clubs and then getting to know various cycling buddies, this was in later life now. I wasn't 12 anymore. I was in my 60s and living in Stourbridge. But a group of us used to go out to the Pyrenees.
0: Oh, wow.
1: Because that fella I knew, Jeff Hill, if you're listening, married a French lady, woman, and she obviously knew that area very well, and they had a little place there. So we'd go out there, and I read a thing by Ernest Hemingway that this poem starts with a quote called, "It's by riding a bicycle that you learn the contours of a country best."
0: Oh, wow.
1: This is Ernest Hemingway, because you really feel the hills on a bicycle and you really enjoy the downhills on a bicycle. So I suppose that's what he's talking about. And it's more noticeable somehow on that form of transport than it is walking.
0: Mm.
1: Walking seems more doable. So round the back of the house of this place in the Pyrenees with this a huge hill called the Col d'Azur. Often the hills in the Pyrenees, there's some tumps around the Black Country that are steeper, but they don't go on for 15 miles.
0: No, no. Yeah.
1: And so that's the big difference between the Pyrenees or the Alps and the hills around here. I mean, you go up into Blackheath and you'll find a 1 in 10 or the hill up the side of Netherton Raza is a good 1 in 6, isn't it, or something. So they're pretty steep around here.
0: Yeah, but a couple of hundred yards.
1: They'll go for 12 miles or 15 miles. So, a conversation with a Col d'Azur. I'm learning your contours all right as I grind upward too hard, too soon, through a village that must be bolted to this mountain in the Midi Pyrenees. In first gear and out of the saddle, the young and elderly can surely only traverse you, their legs too frail to hold back speed. On a descent to visit those too weak to make the climb up to meet them, if it wasn't post-lunch nap time, I would see these inhabitants zigzagging across and back, taking tiny steps. I should have checked your profile more thoroughly, I say, to the high stone wall, radiating heat as it holds back your slopes from one more hairpin bend. Surely you must ease a little soon, I ask. A point up ahead before you turn left into the unknown. Now it's a long hour since I finished my coffee in ASAT. I feel a little like we're beginning to get along. And because you allowed a swift breeze across the bridge where I turned left into the forest and even freewheeled for 300 metres, you, I think, are becoming to know me. The tyres of my carbon race bike here, you say, have a couple of minutes, go easy a while. I sit up, no hands, like a kid again, whooping into the bright green light, playing hide and seek between the pines, my bike humming a happy tune, but this cannot go on. You have a job to do. And there you go, swooping upward again, lungs straight and steep. Down on my right, a quick stream giggles, and then the wind rush stills on your incline. And it's all now you and me. My effort and your endless slope compress time and motion. My two-chord breath, your soft hum and slow vibrations are all there is to the world. If the Hubble telescope turned to look homeward, zoomed past the stars, through the clouds and the trees, you and I would be at the centre of its eye. Our heads together, like the best friends no one would wish to disturb. So at ease we are in the quiet between words.
0: Yay. Let's have another school. And this is ironic. It shows how professional I am. This is talking about school. This is the Clarks and old school days.

0: Songs and Stories on Black Country Extra with Steve Clark, and music by the Clarkson Co, which is great as well. Is it different, or the music scene very different from the spoken word scene? Have you discovered that in terms of, I don't know, audiences, the perception of what, you know, what they've come for?
1: Yeah, in some ways, I suppose the spoken word scene was the precursor of the all-encompassing open mic these days.
0: Yeah.
1: I mean, when I was younger, open mics didn't exist, but poetry readings did in the back rooms of pubs, and they worked the same way as an open mic. You turn up, read a couple of poems, sit down and listen to the other people who've turned up reading their poems, which is how open mics work now, isn't it? People turn up, play two songs.
0: I suppose really in our day, there wouldn't be open mics, there'd be a definite folk scene, wouldn't there? It wouldn't be open to any other kind of
1: That's
0: music.
1: Right, yeah,
0: and there are those still available, very few.
1: Yeah, COVID, when I talk to folk club organisers, they say that they still haven't recovered from COVID.
0: No.
1: Because it's sad but true, and not exclusively true, but a lot of older people visit folk clubs. I mean, quite often, my wife, who's 62, is the youngest person in the room. There are a lot of cracking young people who work in the folk genre or alt folk genre. But folk clubs do tend to be attended by older people, I suppose, now. But spoken word is creeping in to the open mic area as well, and also into the folk scene.
0: Yeah.
1: You get spoken word often in folk clubs these days. And if you go to a predominantly music evening, you'll inevitably get a poet turn up and read a couple of poems, or perform or declaim a couple of poems in between music acts.
0: Yeah.
1: So I think there's the crossover is coming to fruition now.
0: Yeah, on your point about the folk clubs, John Richards said, because John Richards comes in once, twice a year, and he said there's definitely a new folk scene with the younger ones who don't tend to want to mix with the older focusing.
1: Right.
0: The odd one does, but generally, you know, they've got their own little niche, you know, and it's almost like that's the new wave of folk coming up.
1: You know. Well, John would know. I mean, he's been on the scene way longer than I have, had songs recorded by a very notable folk artist.
0: Not Paul McCartney, though.
1: Not Paul McCartney. No, I'll beat him to that.
0: Yeah, you'll beat him to that.
1: I'll beat John Richardson. Sue plays the English concertina, and we were talking to the fellow who there's not many people who sell English concertinas, and there's a fella called I can't remember his name, but anyway, he lives up Macclesfield Way, and we were up there, and he was saying he's selling a lot of concertinas, which is a traditional folk instrument, to young people these days.
0: Really?
1: Especially in Ireland, he says there's a big market in Ireland for teenagers are buying them.
0: Fascinating.
1: That was news to me. Encouraging news as well.
0: Yeah.
1: And there are some, I won't try and name names because I'm so old these days I can't bring names to mind when I want to, but there are a lot of young performers on the folk scene and performing in very interesting and new ways. Often using electric instruments as well these days.
0: Yeah. Shall we have another poem?
1: Yeah, sure. So we were talking about old school days in the song you've heard that I wrote a while back. This poem's called Horses in the Street, which is a Black Country thing, I think.
0: Yeah,
1: most
0: definitely.
1: When I was a kid, you'd often see horses in the street. I was talking to a musician and writer I know called Ben Wildsmith, and he said he was once standing outside the doors of Russell's Hall Hospital, and about 8 horses drifted through the car park. I would have paid money to see that.
0: I can remember, I mean, you know, I used to play with Loz, and Loz was head of Parks and Cemeteries at the time, and they used to take the newbies. He said, I'm just going to take you to this road in Tipton. What are we going for? Well, we'll just sit here. So they sat there, and of course, they just come out of the front room. And he went, have I just seen? Yeah. He says, wait for the rest to come out now.
1: That's right. I was once driving through Pensnet Estate and I saw a young woman, girl. She was probably 12 years old in full school uniform, riding a horse, but bareback.
0: Going to get the bus now.
1: I got my horse.
0: That's it. Fantastic. Fantastic.
1: So this is called Horses in the Street. Did win a prize, actually, in, I forget where, Shropshire, some kind of Belmont prize for for young people.
0: Yeah.
1: So it's Horses in the Street. But obviously it dates back to those experiences I had when I was a kid on the Sortles estate. I'd never really seen horses before until I looked from my bedroom one morning and there were five galloping up our street. I think I noticed more because they stuck out amongst the parked cars and neat gardens. They appeared wilder, more real now they were freed of reins and fences and in charge of the power muscled up in their own bodies. The noise of their hooves on the tarmac, a terrible clatter, made me pull back my curtains and see them, real horses, strung and proud of the very own nature. Nothing like watching them on television. These horses had burst out of the box, were on the run, let loose and causing danger. I could taste their excitement in the air, and just for a moment it seemed I could even feel what they dreamed, that no one would catch them ever.
0: Yay! Absolutely brilliant. Absolutely brilliant. Now you've got the book out, is that it? It's done, dusted, or... Because you've got, you know, you've got so much energy to put into the Clarks & Co., or is there? Do you envisage library tours and stuff like that?
1: Well, I'm glad you've asked that question because we're mixing this up a bit now. I did before the book. Occasionally, I'd read a poem that was applicable to the song that we were doing, or along the same lines. And we're doing a bit more of that. And we'll be at the Buxton Fringe Festival in the summer doing a show called, it'll probably be called Pangolins Poetry and Song. And we're doing a couple of gigs in a bookshop up there. And I've got ideas to do more and that, and hopefully libraries and that kind of thing. So we're looking at libraries in, obviously, Dudley Sandwell and that sort of thing. Try and bring our little show there. And we're gonna read a poem, play a song, read a poem, play a song, that kind of idea. And hopefully put a little collection bucket out so that we can collect some money to save a pangolin or two.
0: Certainly, I know the Sandwell Libraries are really, you know, really supportive. We're doing Thimble Mill quite soon, Blackheath, and they have great crowds.
1: Thimble Mill, they do some excellent stuff there, don't they? And they put on some really quite noted Americana acts these days. We've played it with the band.
0: Yeah.
1: We supported a fella from New Zealand called Matt John Gow, who was something else.
0: Great.
1: And I know that they've had in the past Otis Gibbs, who's an Americana artist, and that I think he's playing again soon as well.
0: We've probably got time one more, if you want to pluck one out.
1: One more poem?
0: Yep.
1: Okay.
0: And we'll go out with Save the Pangolin, which is the title of the new album that will end of this year?
1: Yeah, it is. Save the Pangolin and Other Love Stories, I think.
0: Yeah.
1: And it'll be out soon. We're just finishing it off now.
0: Fantastic.
1: Finishing the mixing process, so that'll be coming soon. This poem's called Swimming to Work. I said earlier that people often ask you about where do you get your ideas from, your poems from, and we talked about how people often have weird ideas. And this was a weird idea. My daughter used to work at the Glass House, but she lived in Stourbridge, so she'd walk along the canal to work. And it was a really sunny day one day, and the canal was sparkling and clear. And I think she said something, well, it would have been great to jump in and swim
0: to work.
1: So this is a poem called Swimming to Work, which I took from that notion. Coming across the notion that around here we have more miles of canal than Venice, may have placed me of a mind to swim to work. A wetsuit and a dry bag took care of the practicalities at first, but what a difference a mask and a snorkel made. On dipping under, my breath became my mantra, the soft engine of my flippered feet pulsing me over the topsy-turvy land of flicking fish and waving flora. And this morning, a frog, suspended upright like a little person in top hat and tails, his silver-tipped cane paused mid-twirl as he watched me breaststroke by.
0: Steve, if anybody wants to find anything about the Clarks or you and the book, what's the best way of doing it?
1: Facebook. We've got the Facebook page, The Clarks and Co. Please look us up on that. And we have stuff on YouTube as well, again, under that banner, The Clarks and Co. Yeah. So please type in to your social media and YouTube, The Clarks and Co., and you'll find a fair bit about us and a fair few videoed performances as well.
0: Great. And I have emailed and had confirmation off your lovely lady that you're going to play the Stourbridge Festival on the Duke stage in July. Right. So when you get back, that's another date you can put on. Which just comes up, I think July, Sunday the 5th of July will be the Stourbridge Festival, and the radio stage will be outside the Duke as normal with, I think it's from about 11 till 5 o'clock, and the Clarks will be getting a set. We've just got to sort out the running order. So we're going to go out with a track, it's called Save the Pangolin, and as I say, this will be the title track of the new album. And are you all your co's playing on this one, all of you?
1: No, this album is just done with Sue and myself.
0: Right.
1: And I record my parts are recorded live. So I play guitar and sing live in the studio. I mean, sometimes we have to do the problem with doing that is if you make a mistake right at the end, you have to do it again.
0: Do it again.
1: But generally speaking, we get it between one and five takes because I really did want it to have that live
0: feel.
1: Sue puts the concertina and backing vocals on afterwards.
0: Brilliant. Well, as soon as it's out, we'll have to get you both back in, play a bit of live music and all of the tracks from the album. This has been Songs and Stories. I'm Black Country Extra with Steve Clark and the Clarks and Co.

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1: From the Sky News Centre at 5, Sir Keir Starmer has appeared to ignore jokes over his leadership in the Commons despite the pressure on his position. It's understood the Health Secretary is poised to launch a bid to oust the Prime Minister, but Downing Street says the PM has full confidence in Wes Streeting. Mr Starmer chose to focus on Labour's future following the King's speech.
2: We will not simply slump back to the old ways, because this King's speech gives us the strength we need, the economic security, energy security and national security to control our future in a chaotic world.
1: Nigel Farage is facing a sleaze watchdog investigation over a £5 million gift from a donor. The Reform leader is insisting he didn't declare it because it wasn't a political donation. Police have pulled the bodies of three women from the sea near Brighton Pier. They're working to establish what happened in the early hours of this morning. A man has died after a group of pedestrians was struck by a car in Nottinghamshire. 26-year-old Tyler Fairman was left seriously injured in Arnold on Saturday. Donald Trump has arrived in Beijing, marking the first visit to China by a US leader in nearly a decade. He'll be meeting President Xi Jinping for talks on business and trade. The conflict in Iran is also likely to be on the agenda. Our US correspondent, James Matthews, says President Trump may ask for China's help in resolving the current stalemate there, but it could cost him.
3: Breaking the deadlock with Tehran is very much in the mutual interest. That will be the message to President Xi. The question will be, how much political capital does Donald Trump have to trade to get the result that he needs?
1: And New York's announced it's cutting the price of a shuttle bus to England's World Cup match with Panama this summer. Transport to New Jersey's MetLife Stadium will cost £15. That's the latest. I'm Ruth McKee.

0: We're using the Cherubu Tower this week to, I suppose, platform another of the local groups, the support groups from the Black Country. It's called Real Grappling.
1: Grappling.
0: And we got Kelvin with us. Welcome, mate.
1: How you doing?
0: So we things come to us from various places, and then we just think, that's really interesting when we get something in. So tell us about yourself first and your background, and then we'll talk about what you do and stuff.
1: Yeah, perfect. So I'm originally from Wolverhampton. I grew up in the on Long and Birmingham New Road. I lived there, went to school in Coesley, left there, and I've decided what am I going to do in the future. I went to Dudley College, done public services there. I thought, okay, there's a career here for me. So I went and joined the Royal Marines.
0: Really?
1: Yeah, spent 12 years in the Royal Marines.
0: Oh, my God.
1: Reinventing myself, creating a better version of me, hopefully.
0: Yeah, yeah.
1: And then now that I've decided to come back, I thought I'd come back and bring something with me.
0: Yeah, yeah. So, did you have combat? Did you go all over the place?
1: So I'm very, very fortunate I didn't have to go into any combat. I think Afghan died down as I was finishing through training, and then it was all a case of migrant pickup and humanitarian help.
0: Yeah, yeah.
1: So managed to steer clear of kind of the gritty stuff.
0: Yeah, yeah.
1: But yeah.
0: Did it change you? We talked off air about Stu and Tough Enough to Care. You know, and he was completely changed by it, and it gave him that sort of path. Was it the same for you?
1: Yeah, so I think you, because you're surrounded by so many good people, it kind of brings you up to the standard, and it kind of sets your bar a lot higher. So for me now, looking back at what I used to kind of strive for, it's really pushed me to really push to that next level and bring everyone up around me as well.
0: Mm.
1: And that's what I want to bring back home with me.
0: So what was it like when you finished? Because Stu and a lot of people, they talk about how difficult it was when they come out to readjust, I suppose, to a normal life.
1: So for me, I kept myself quite rooted. I never had the family move around me. So the missus and kids, they always stayed in Wolverhampton. So I still came back and had my community here. I think the hardest part is that just in the civilian life is no one's held accountable to things. Like if you ask something to happen, it doesn't happen. It's like, oh, sorry, mate.
0: Yeah, yeah.
1: But in the military, you're getting thrashed, pushed up, yeah. You know what I mean?
0: Yeah.
1: So the lack of that's kind of a bit of a shock. But other than that, I mean, yeah, you miss the lads, but I'm keeping in touch with all the people.
0: Oh, is that? Yeah, you still keep in touch with them?
1: Through the sports I enjoy. So yeah.
0: I have a cup of coffee with a bloke. Well, he's same age as me, in his 70s, but he was a para. And he said, you know, even now, I think there's only two left out the platoon, but they're always in touch with one another. He says you never lose it, really.
1: Yeah, it's the best way. I mean, we've got friends all around the country. We've got a wedding to go to, me and the missus, later this year for one of the lads. And one of them comes down from near Scotland to come and see us as well. And we're all training together as well. Jiu-jitsu, still doing, catching up and having a few drinks.
0: So how did it change then when you come back, and how did you get into forming what you do now?
1: So for me, in my last few years in the Royal Marines, I took part in a lot of sport. I was doing jiu-jitsu. In fact, before that, I was doing mixed martial arts at a club in Dudley, Black Country Combat.
0: Mm.
1: This was 16 years ago, a bit of MMA, mixed martial arts, cage fighting. And then when I joined the Marines, I didn't have that sport in the Marines, so the kind of closest was that you had boxing. So I boxed for the Corps, for the Royal Marines, for about a year. Did a bit of judo, and I also then went into jiu-jitsu as well. So what was the question? So
0: how did you sort of then use all your army stuff and then develop into what you've got now? Really?
1: Oh, sorry. So once I'd realised the community we had in the military, which is already a great community, within the sport, I thought this is the vehicle we need to bring everyone together, to bring that level up in the area. Because I've got kids myself, I want the area to be better, so then my kids grow up in a better place with that community.
0: Mm.
1: People that, you know, hold them accountable and bring them up to the standard.
0: So how did you start what you were doing then, and how difficult was that?
1: So the starting part, I mean, it's still difficulties now. So I started teaching whilst I was still in the Marines, so I got my coaching courses, not all that squared away. And I got my, you know, safeguarding, first aid, all that out the way. That's just like box ticking, essentially, and make sure you know what to do in a worst case scenario. Then it was a case of finding a venue that could hold what we need to hold. And then realistically, it's been the stars lining up. You know, one guy said, I know a guy with a space, and it's kind of gone from there. I mean, I'm still looking for a new space, for a bigger venue and a more, you know, more availability. But yeah, that's one of the hard points, hard parts. And then on top of that, it's been quite difficult to explain what it is and what it can do for people. Once they're through the door, that's the hardest part done, because they see then, oh, this is great, you know, it makes sense. But it's kind of, it's not boxing, it's not enjoyable to watch until you understand what you're looking at, and then you kind of understand what the sport is.
0: So you just said it's difficult to explain. So explain, explain then what it is and what you do.
1: In a nutshell, it's submission grappling.
0: Right.
1: So it's a form of combat, but you haven't got to throw punches and kicks. You're just holding someone, twisting their limbs in a way that the limbs should be going, and by doing so, you can cause them to submit, to give up. And if you can do that, you win. And I don't know if you're happy with me to talk about this, but recently there's been a Royal Marine who got into a fight in a club, which happens quite often, and he's hit someone and they've passed away.
0: Right.
1: Now, if you've boxed before, or, you know, that's kind of your go-to, hitting someone, then that could be a reality of what happens. Whereas when you are used to grappling, maybe you can de-escalate and sort the conflict out that way instead of resorting to a physical strike.
0: So did you have to amend other martial arts to form this, or was it a part of martial arts anyway?
1: So it's already a part. So,
0: I see.
1: Yeah, so Brazilian Jiu-Jitsu is what we're doing, but we've just got the name of the club's Real Grappling. But we incorporate a lot of stand-up wrestling and bits of judo. It's all very, very similar as well.
0: And what's your demographic, and how do you get people in?
1: So it is quite a broad spectrum. I've got Real Grappling Hub, where I'm looking at getting the kids in, and I'm targeting that age group between end of primary school all the way through to the end of secondary school. And the reason for this is that's the kind of that pinch point where people start to fall off the track and start getting in the wrong crowds. So I'm trying to give them that that opportunity, and you can see, and they can see, actually, if I do well at this, as things I can do in the future with it, and give them a different trajectory to go on. As well as this, we also have adult classes as well, where we're teaching, you know, people from 18 up to, I think we've got someone in their 50s at the minute. Mm. So there's quite a broad range of people we're training with.
0: And is there a secondary thing that goes on about well-being and all that? Is it all about mental health as well?
1: Yeah, so, I mean, we do arrange to get days out. We went to Trifan in Snowdonia recently. We try and get the social aspect of it all together as well. So it's not just a case of we come down and beat each other up for an hour. We actually get together and support each other. We've got one of the young lads, he'll be fighting next month. So we're going to get together and go and support him doing that. He'll be in Birmingham competing. And we always try and put something on each month or so to keep the team together, keep the cohesion. And we also have monthly challenges as well to keep everyone engaged and pushing each other up.
0: How difficult was it to get accepted locally, I suppose? Was it word of mouth first, and then you just had to build it up?
1: Yeah, so it
0: slowly.
1: It was word of mouth. I train and compete quite a lot in the Midlands, so it was a case of people then knew who I was and I was training, and people had seen me at different places, and it's just a case of, well, I'm doing this now, if you're interested. And then over time, it started building up, and it's getting to a better place now.
0: Mm. Did you use those forces, disciplines to... I mean, there must have been times when you thought, oh, this ain't going to work, and you just had to... And also, you got a family to support, so...
1: Yeah, so there has been times where I've been thinking, well, is it going to be sustainable, first of all? Is it going to be wanted? Because, I mean, people hear about the Marines, the Paras, you know, and they think, oh, these guys are elite, they're going to be doing... You haven't got to be that standard. It's just that if you're aiming... We're saying in the forces, you know, aim small, miss small. So if you're aiming to kind of hit that standard, even if you miss, you're going to be there and thereabouts. Do you know what I mean? It's going to bring your point of aim a lot tighter. So yeah. But yeah, I was a bit worried that people might be put off by the intensity of

0: I don't know, not a belt, but whatever the thing is.
1: It's a belted system as well, yeah. There's quite a few less belts, but yeah, exactly that. So you can progress through that and then you compete and, yeah, see how you get on.
0: Sounds great. Now, you've picked the music. So the first one's Maverick Sabre. So tell us about Maverick Sabre. Eh?
1: So me and my partner, we like listening to Maverick Sabre. We went and saw him a few years back and it's just I thought I'd put it on so if she's listening, she can at least enjoy this.
0: We better give her a shout then. What's your name?
1: Yeah, that's Hayley.
0: Okay, here we go. Here's Maverick Sabre and I Need.

0: We're on the Cheryl Boot show on Black Country Extra, and we're using it really to promote this venture over in Wolverhampton, really, that deals with something I'd never heard of. But also there are other things. We were talking off air about your links with other groups in the area. So how did that come about, and what sort of things do you do there?
1: Yeah, so I'm currently teaching as well in the way youth zone. I was looking out in the area

0: and I was trying to see what was still available for the kids, because I know back when I was growing up in Wolverhampton, there were, you know, more youth zones, more places you can go and, you know, do activities. What seems to have happened is they've got rid of loads in the area and they have one central one. So I reached out to them and I said, well, can I show them what it's about? Can I get them involved with this? And they were happy to have me over. And now I'm teaching jiu-jitsu there. And yeah, the kids are coming up, the standards are coming better. And we're getting the same faces coming in. And yeah, they're really leaning into it.
1: Yeah, do you find that you can see a change in, I suppose, the kids' well-being and their attitude as they, you know, they obviously come for a bit of fun to start with and they go, hang on a minute, this is changing me as a person in a way.
0: Yeah, so yeah. I think for the kids, maybe because they haven't got to stay, this is the thing that's quite difficult with this one. Because a lot of kids that come to the classes, they come for the hour and that's them leaving. Whereas at the way, it's kind of, they can come and go as they kind of please.
1: Oh, I see, yeah.
0: So it's to try and keep their attention and make sure they can see the value. You see that boy, whether the attendance is high or low. Yeah, the kids come in and what I'm seeing now is the same faces are coming through, the standards coming up, and you're getting these smaller kids able to use the techniques to overcome larger, newer kids. So it's great to see.
1: So what's a session like? Describe a session. Probably for a young person and then the older fit people, or is it the same for everybody?
0: No, it's tailored. So when we've got the young kids in, we often start off with the warm-up. We get ourselves in, we're moving, we're doing a few like gymnastic kind of movements, just basic, you know, forward rolls, backward rolls, just get those motions. You find them a lot in the sport. Then we'll go into a bit of a game, you know, we'll play maybe touch a knee, shooting doubles, shooting singles. And then we progress into some techniques. We learn some techniques, then we practice them in position, and then we spar them in position. So it goes from like, you know nothing, you get the movement, you do the movement in with a bit of resistance, and you do it for real and see if it all sticks and makes sense and works.
1: Mm.
0: In terms of how it changes for an older person, I mean, some of the movements aren't as necessary. So we haven't got to do, you know, backflips and handstands. It's just be a case of, well, we do what's specific to this session and then we just tailor it accordingly. So say if the ability's not there, we can just dial it back or ramp it up depending on who we've got in.
1: I was going to say, is it almost like bespoke to each individual? You try something, you think, oh, you know, they definitely ain't going to be able to do that. So you mould it differently.
0: Yeah, exactly. And like sometimes, say someone's got an injury as well, there are ways that you can go around it. There's quite a few athletes at the minute, you know, they're missing limbs, they've got disabilities and they're still competing and doing really well.
1: Blimey.
0: Yeah.
1: Do you get many people coming from who you knew from the forces or coming through from people who've left the forces and think, oh, I'll get involved in it.
0: Yeah, definitely. So I had my friend come down yesterday. We served in 4-5 in Scotland, and we served in Devon as well at R&B Chivna. He came yesterday. It was nice to see him. It's a good excuse to come and catch up as well, you know, and see each other again.
1: Yeah, yeah. It must be great. And has it developed in the pace that you wanted it to? Or, you know, was it difficult to control? Do you think, oh, blimey, this is work going too fast for me, I'm going to need... And do you have, I don't know, do you instruct people to then become instructors?
0: So we're quite juvenile in terms of how long we've been going for. So that stage hasn't come yet. In terms of the speed of how it's moved, I think there's parts of it that have moved a lot faster, and there's parts that I maybe overlooked in terms of what I needed to know before I tried to implement it. So I mean, like, social media side of dealing with all this stuff and not advertising, I thought, well, it's going to be a couple of buttons here. Mm. But there's a lot more in terms of that. So it's been a whole, like, rollercoaster learning new things and trying to navigate all this. But I'm fairly happy with the pace. I would obviously like it a bit better and more established, but I'm not in a rush.
1: Mm-hmm. I suppose in a way you can see it developing, and, you know, there must be loads of groups out there that you can get in touch with in terms of, I mean, talking from the mental health point of view, it's got activity is part, you read all the reports, don't you? And it's like nature and activity. So that there's obviously that field. Do you see yourself, I know with Stu, he was talking about, oh yeah, I started this. And then it was like, well, I need to do a mental health course. I need to do this. And I need, is that something that you... will be part of your plan?
0: Yeah, so 100%. I am reaching out to different local communities and seeing what's available and how I can be signposted as well and know where to point people if needs be. But also, you know, I've seen the signs from my time in the military as well. But just maybe a professional course, so it's so I'm definitely on the ball with it. You know, I'm on the point. I know exactly what I'm looking at. That is a plan for the future, and we'll see how that goes. But as you were saying there, about the nature side of it as well, I'd like to. I'm trying to use the platform as a way to give people new experiences. And like I say, we did these monthly things. We went to the mountain previously. We go fishing and do other stuff as well. So it's not just a case of the sport. It's that kind of...
1: It's almost like creating a family.
0: Yeah, and that community we can all lean into and say, oh, well, who fancies doing this?
1: Yeah,
0: and then get people in, doing new experiences.
1: Do you get much awareness from... I don't know, the local council groups and the social care groups, or is that something that's got to be developed, really?
0: I need to start, I need to find out who the best point of contact is, realistically. I've reached out to a few different places. It goes quiet. I mean, it's probably both sides, and there's a lot of people they've got to deal with. So maybe once I'm in a better rhythm, I'll go and touch base with them again and say, this is what I'm doing. You know, where can we go from here?
1: Mm.
0: But I mean, at the minute, I need to maybe do more in terms of reaching out with those people, but... Yeah, that's something for the future.
1: Is it difficult for you to, I suppose, there's going to be a point where you just think, I can't do all this, and you've got to let go parts of it. Is that something you're aware of that's got to happen? And
0: yes.
1: Is it difficult for you to say, well, this is my baby, so I'm going to do all this?
0: So for myself, so like you're saying, I can't do everything. I'm only one person. And spinning plates, you're going to drop a couple along the way. And I want to keep the standard up, so... It's fully in my plan that certain aspects of certain things are sort of get passed over as and when they kind of can, which is a motivation for building and making sure everything's in place. So then when I'm ready and it's able to happen, I can get the right person to fill that void and keep it going. Because being one brick thin is never a nice place.
1: Mm.
0: You can't go sick. You can't do anything like that. So yeah, that's definitely part of the plan. And I mean, I've got my partner helping me with my safeguarding, because she's a designated safeguard lead.
1: Oh,
0: so I've got that in place. So I know I've got a real professional on the helm on that, you know. So that is one aspect I can kind of delegate and push to one side.
1: Do you get an idea of when, you know, people are coming in and you're dealing with them, you think, well, they could, if they wanted to, I could train them to do that sort of thing, you know.
0: Oh, yeah.
1: You're continually on the lookout for somebody to, not to take your, you know, but to take a bit of weight off you.
0: Definitely. And I mean, yeah, moving forward, hopefully there'll be a time where I can get people pushed out in different areas and spread the kind of the vision and continue to progress and grow.
1: Let's go back to the beginning then. So how did you start out financially wise? And how do you keep it going, in a way, financially? Do you get grants? Do you have to keep applying for grants?
0: Or? So early on, I had my kind of settlement from leaving the military. I put a bit of money into it, booked a space, got my insurance, got all my necessary things in place. And then I thought, you know what, I'll give it a few months, see if the demand's there for it. Moving forward from that, I reached out to a few of the local businesses.
1: Yeah, yeah.
0: And I ended up getting a grant from the Richardson Brothers Foundation.
1: Oh, yeah, great foundation.
0: Yeah, really good, nice, local as well. And they also have a lot of ties to the military as well, so they understood from what I was coming from and what I'm looking to build. So that was really helpful. And they saw the vision. That was always good to see that, okay, it's not just me plucking something out of the air. They can see what I'm trying to do for the area.
1: Yeah, yeah.
0: And then I also had some funding as well from the Rotary Club in Wolverhampton.
1: Oh, great. Another great organisation, isn't it?
0: And they then supported me to teach kids in the area for free for the following 8 weeks. So I got able to put on a course for them. And yeah, so they've supported. I've eased off the gas in terms of looking for local grants. But I need to do this again. But I'm just trying to build that foundation, you know, the founding members and everything. So I've got some people come into the space, I've got people that can, not just the instructor, but people that can ask, oh, well, what do I do here? Because it can be quite daunting.
1: Mm.
0: So it's good to have a little bit of experience in the map first, so then when people come in as a new person, they can kind of ask another person that's already there.
1: Mm. Is there a chance that you'd, or is it, there are academies really, but you can take it into schools as like one-offs and stuff like that?
0: So I currently teach in one of the schools in Wolverhampton.
1: Oh, do you?
0: And I taught at another school previously in Willenor.
1: Yeah.
0: So I taught with part of the alternate provision, AP, in Willenor, the Act. We're just in talks about maybe getting a second block of that. And I'm also teaching at Bantock Primary School in Wolverhampton. I just had the Gold Award, the first in the country to get it. And I'm teaching there for the next year, I think it's planned for. So we'll see how that goes. I do my second session there today, which will be great fun.
1: Do you give them a bit of your background before you introduce? And I would imagine with kids of their age, it's like, wow, you know, there's a soldier in with it. Do they sort of, are they a bit in awe with you and they keep asking questions?
0: Yeah, so some of them do. I think the thing being in the Midlands is a lot of our youth never heard of the Royal Marines. So it's like, oh, was it the Army? It's like, well, it's not. It's actually part of the Navy. But yeah, they have a lot of questions. But they're very engaged as well. I think they might maybe see my military career, my previous career, as like a bit of this guy's got authority, or potentially, I'm not sure.
1: Yeah.
0: But yeah, they do engage with it and they're doing really well.
1: I mean, you do a lot with kids, and we've got a kids extra on here, so they're from like 11 to 18 that come in and do the shows. I mean, what's your take on, because they get a bad press, kids do. What's your take on, you know, what the world offers them at the moment, these young kids? And obviously you're offering them something.
0: Yeah, my view on this is there's a lot of kids without positive male role models outside of the household, even maybe in the household. And the ones they do get are the ones that are on their phones and their screens and are seeing, you know, these people with negative outlooks.
1: Mm.
0: And so you keep feeding this into a kid's mind. You're gonna get the kid that comes off the back of that. It's gonna represent what they've been looking at and the role models they had around them. And they say we're a product of our environment. If that's part of their environment, then what do you expect? So I'm trying to put myself in front of the kids to show actually you haven't got to be like that. There is another alternative, and maybe you wanna, not only wanna definitely be like me, but hopefully they can, you know, maybe change and do something more positive.
1: Mm. And in terms of, the where they come from, because Wolverhampton's, you could go right across the class spectrum, I suppose. And do you get them from all walks of life?
0: Yes.
1: You might get, I don't know, headmaster's son, and you might get somebody who's working, down the road in the factory sort of thing.
0: Yeah, exactly that. And then,
1: is that a sort of leveller, in a way, what you do?
0: Yes. And also, even different sizes as well. It levels it all, and everyone's there to learn. Everyone's there to put in a good shift. You know what I mean? They're working hard together. It doesn't matter what you've got at home. It doesn't matter, what languages you speak. It's universal. The grappling, it just translates across it all.
1: I was going to ask that as well. Do you cross, because again, it's multicultural. Do you cross across the cultural backgrounds? Do you get them from all, minority groups as well?
0: Yeah, and I make a point of trying to reach out to these different minorities. I mean, I was teaching in a mosque at one point as well. And I'll often go and catch up with those as well and see how they're getting on, because, again, it's that great cohesive sport. Like, I can just go somewhere, and if I train and I reach out to a club, I'm like, I can come and train. Mm. They're more than happy to have you. It's a real welcoming sport, really. Yeah, it's really great for building communities back together again. Because at the minute, we're all divided, aren't we?
1: Well, I think multicultural's a term that's used flippantly, really. We are multicultural, but we ain't.
0: No.
1: Because everybody wants to be in their own little bubble. And you need the brave ones to cross over the border and say, look, it don't matter where you come from, let's just do this, really,
0: yeah,
1: doesn't
0: exactly.
1: it?
0: Yeah, exactly.
1: Which is really important, what you do. We're playing second track, Black Sabbath here. That's a bit of a difference from Maverick Saver. How's that come about?
0: This is more for myself, yeah.
1: Oh, yeah. Bless our word. This is, in fact, this is probably the most played Black Sabbath track on the radio at the moment, on our radio. This is War Pigs.

0: It's the Cheryl and Boot Show, and we're using its platform and organisation over in Wolverhampton that deals with a special type of defence, is it?
1: Yeah, it's a martial art.
0: Martial arts. And we've talked about the origins of it, we've talked about the journey of it, but we ain't told anybody where you were and where you are and what you're doing. So whereabouts in Wolves are you?
1: So we're currently located on the Birmingham New Road, WV4 6BL. We're behind the railway shops next to a Tintin garage.
0: So that's coming in from Brummagem across Goulthorne Hill in towards Wolverhampton there.
1: Exactly.
0: Yeah. Before, is it the St John's complex?
1: Before that.
0: Before that?
1: Yeah.
0: Just to get them bearings, yeah. And are you open every day? At what sort of
1: time? So we're open, we do daytime classes Monday, Wednesday, Friday between 12 till 2, sorry. And then on Saturday we do 1 till 3, we're open. And on Monday and Wednesday we have evening classes as well between 6 and 8.
0: So it's quite. I mean, it takes up a lot of your time then.
1: Yeah, it takes, and it's a lot of strain on the body at the minute. Yeah.
0: So how do you chill out then?
1: So fishing.
0: That's
1: what it's real.
0: Oh, well, we do a fishing program on Backcountry Extra. Bloke's a master fly fisherman.
1: Oh, really?
0: And he comes in and talks about 50 minutes about tying a fly on the end of a line.
1: Fantastic.
0: So where do you go fishing? Just coming off the...
1: Well, I just had a look at the waterfront there. I've fished there a couple of times.
0: Have you?
1: Yeah, had some lovely...
0: So you a course fisherman or fly or both?
1: I'm a pikeman, but I do enjoy spear fishing as well. When I go to the sea, hop in with a spear gun and see how
0: really?
1: I get there. Yeah.
0: Blimey, how fascinating. let's get back to what you do. So what's the vision for it? How do you want to take it forward?
1: So the vision for me is I want the grappling in the Midlands to be back where it was 20, 30 years ago. We used to have high-level judokas all around, Wolverhampton, Coventry, all these different areas in the Midlands. At the minute, in terms of jiu-jitsu, I think maybe London, down south in Devon, has got some good people, and Liverpool, Manchester got some great people. But I think the Midlands at the minute is kind of maybe a little bit behind. I'd like to see that standard come right up and that be a place for people to want to come and train. So I'd like to see that happen.
0: So are there regional competitions and national competitions?
1: Yeah. Every year. I mean, there's competitions throughout the year, but there are higher level and lower level. And there's also invitational where people, they run a competition and they kind of pluck who they want to come in and be on the show.
0: Mm.
1: So they're available as well.
0: And so if folks want to contact them, I mean, say there's a local business that said, well, I wouldn't mind sponsoring them and stuff like that. What would be the best thing to do? Or if somebody wanted to come and join, what's the best way of doing that?
1: Reach out. So get yourself onto, if you're on social media, Facebook, Instagram, even TikTok. I don't use it too much, but TikTok's available as well. We're on there's Real Grappling. It's Real, R-E-E-L, Grappling. Or we can go to our website where it gives a lot more information. And again, that's just www.realgrappling.co.uk.
0: Do you get people just rock up and say, oh, what's this all? They've heard about it.
1: I've had a couple of people and seeing me walking out of the venue and oh, what is it you do down there? And asking the question. And it's just having that conversation a lot of time.
0: Yeah. Can they come, and I mean, not tester as such, can they come and just have a watch and think, well... And then you just say, well, if you like it, come back next week.
1: Yeah, of course. So if you want, your first session's free. So see, come down. Because some people, being sweaty and touching each other, it's just not for them. Understandably. So I don't want people to come down and sign up to something they're not happy with. So come down, get your first trial session, and then we go from there.
0: And is it not graded, but if people are progressing at different levels... Do you mix and match the ages, or do you keep it all together, or what?
1: Yeah, so I try and give people different body types, different styles. So you all kind of, because everyone trains and does things differently.
0: Yeah.
1: It's nice to train with different people, so I like to try and mix it up. So you get a feel for, well, if he does it this way and he does it this way, you've got two different answers now.
0: Mm.
1: So it's a way to just keep adding more options.
0: Do you get the generations mixing?
1: Yes.
0: Yeah, because you find often there's a big link between granddads and grandchildren, don't you? And is that the same sort of thing?
1: Yeah, and I train with my son. So he comes on the mats and we roll around and we mess about and, it's all fun and learning at the same time. So, yeah, we do a lot of that.
0: Mm-hmm.
1: I've got dads and their kids that come training in different classes, but they're able to go away and take it with them as well.
0: And are they? Do they do all the martial arts, or is this a focus? Do you get a mix in with going to all the karate things and judo things?
1: So I don't teach other martial arts, but I know some of them do judo, some of them do boxing as well. Yeah, they because some of the guys want to do mixed martial arts, you know, like the UFC kind of stuff and that fighting. So they just get adding more skills to what they already know, and just becoming a more well-rounded fighter. Other people just do it for a bit of fun.
0: How difficult is it to get to a level where you're fighting? Would they be professional or semi-pro or on a national level?
1: Who's this, sorry?
0: I mean, say there's somebody that you think they're really, really good. Mm-hmm. Can they then go on to fight competitively? And how would they do that? Would you have to put them forward?
1: No, so, I mean, in terms of jiu-jitsu, what we've had so far, I've had a couple of guys compete after about 6 months of training. And I think we've had three gold medals so far from these guys. So they haven't trained very long, but they've actually managed to achieve a really good standard and got the gold. In terms of me putting them forward, I can suggest they compete, but they haven't got to. And if they want it, they can do it off their own back as well. But yeah, they can just sign up to a competition and see how they get on. There are exceptions to this, like when you get an invitational. But other than that, yeah, they can just kind of get out there and give it a go.
0: Is there an optimum shape or body for doing what you do, or I mean, can you put a 6 foot bloke in with a 5 foot bloke and then see how it works?
1: Yeah, exactly that. I mean, a lot of the times I'm not the tallest person. I'll be at the top of the podium, and the other two guys on the other sides of me, they're still taller than me. So it's a great leveler. And I say this to my partner all the time. It separates that gap between size and strength to technique. It just makes it a level playing field. So if you've got a technique and someone else hasn't, you should be all right and handle yourself.
0: Yeah,
1: it's kind of the idea behind it. And in the competitions, you often get a category called absolute, where you get blokes like 60, 70 kilo with 100 kilo blokes, and it's just see who comes out on top.
0: Does it give them, I mean, obviously they can handle themselves, you know, once they've been training for a bit, but does it give them a different mindset when they're out there in the community in terms of, you know, rather than getting into trouble, they know, well, I could take you down, mate, so let's just talk about it. So mentally, does it help them as well?
1: I think 100%. Like, when I was younger and I did MMA and jiu-jitsu as well, my first exposure to it was a science teacher from a local school with long hair, and I thought, you know, you wouldn't think too much of him, but when he twisted me up and beat me up, I thought, right, maybe I have to be a bit more...
0: It's worse than having detention.
1: Right, and it just gives you that... a bit more respect, you know, because you wouldn't expect him to be able to do these amazing things, but you just never know who can do what. So you're humbled very early on, and you get a bit better respect for everyone just in case, even if you know they don't know anything, it's like, well, they might. And then also, when you are walking around and you know what you can do with other people that are bigger or smaller or whatever else, you're not worried so much about what might happen because you know you've been in that situation before. So you know you can submit, you can, you know, control the situation.
0: And I suppose it does give you an inner confidence in yourself, you know, in terms of life itself, don't it? Yeah. Particularly the little ones, if you get the little ones early enough, they'll take that through, won't they?
1: Yeah.
0: Really, in terms of it. Yeah. So, I mean, long term, you said earlier on you're after a bigger premises, so obviously it's expanding. Mm-hmm. Do you see it transferring, a bit like Stu when he started Tough Enough to Care, it was local, and now there's Tough Enough to Care's all over the place. Can you see yourself managing that sort of thing?
1: So what I would like to do, because I've left the military fairly recently, and I've got a couple of friends that have done the same, like up and down the country, Somerset and up towards Manchester, and I'd like to do something where we come together on different projects and kind of, and then have like an in-house thing and just do what we're doing here in their locations as well, and just show them, actually, we've got friends over here, we've got friends over there, and they've got that community. It's even wider now. It's a bigger web of people we can reach out to. That's what I'd like to do.
0: So it's like a template for that, you say, well, this is how it works, set it up in your area.
1: Exactly.
0: Yeah, it sounds great. I mean, you're doing a fantastic job. Was it something you envisaged would happen, or was it just that you come out and you'd already got this idea ready to start?
1: It was a little bit by accident, but also, yeah, it's so when I was leaving, about 6-7 months before I'd left, I thought, well, this is what I'll do then. But before that, I was going to do something completely different. I was going to go and get a trade and do that. But then I thought, actually, my partner said, I'd rather you come back and do something worthwhile, something you enjoy doing. And I thought, actually, that's probably not a bad shout. Mm. So then I thought, actually, what do I enjoy and what can I do?
0: I suppose was her influence dealing with safeguarding and obviously out in the community, yeah, part and parcel of thinking, well, I could maybe benefit the community with the skills I've got?
1: Exactly, and try and make a difference. Because you do hear about some of these, you know, atrocities, and you think, well, who do they have around them? What do they have to aim for? And what are they looking forward to in life? Do you know, what's the stereotype for them? And I thought, well, let's change this outlook. Let's change the view. What can I bring back?
0: Mm.
1: And that's what changed my view on it.
0: Have you seen the young kids, because obviously they stop with you, change as they grow up, you know, grow older and that?
1: Yeah.
0: Because you've got that big junior school to big school, ain't you? There is always a traumatic place. Does it give them more confidence when they move up in a way?
1: Yeah, and I see it most from my own son.
0: Yeah.
1: He went from primary school to secondary school, started training. And the kids he's training with are in his school as well. So they then look after him at school and they, you know, got a bit back and forth, and his confidence has come right up from it. Mm. So it's great to see. And also, he's able to look after himself and handle himself on the mat with the bigger kids and doing the right technique. And yeah, it gives him that, like you say earlier, that confidence to walk around and know you're okay. You've been in worse.
0: Brilliant. We'll play another track, Fugees. This is a belter. This is probably, other than Killing Me Softly, their best track. This is Fugees and Ready or Not.

0: Another fascinating programme on Extra. We've got about a minute, so again, if people want to find out about you, what's the best way of doing that?
1: They can find us on www.realgrappling.co.uk. That's our website. You can find out our mission, what we're looking to do. You can see pictures updated on there. You can also find us on Instagram, Real Grappling. That's R-E-E-L Grappling. And Facebook, same name. Great. Also on TikTok, and yeah, it's available there.
0: Brilliant. Well, it's been great having you in. You'll have to come back in after a few months and let us know how you're getting on, projects you got. But fabulous, though. Check them out and go and see them. And it's all for your own benefit. And we're going out with, this is new country, isn't it? Chris Stapleton, really. Yeah. I mean, he's been going a bit, but he's really, really well respected. And it's a track called Whiskey and You.

lonesome 'cause I drink. But if I don't break down and bring it on myself, it'll hit out of the blue. That's the difference.

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1: From the Sky News Centre at 6, Sir Keir Starmer has laid out his government's plans for Parliament despite plots by a member of his own party to oust him. Health Secretary Webb Streeting is understood to be planning to resign tomorrow and trigger a leadership challenge. The Prime Minister insists he'll fight on. Tory leader Kemi Badenoch says the King's speech against a backdrop of turmoil was preposterous.
2: The whole thing is totally illogical. Either Labour MPs agree with this agenda, in which case, why are they trying to get rid of the Prime Minister? Or they don't agree with this agenda, in which case, what on earth are we all doing here?
1: Six people who were on board a cruise ship at the centre of a hantavirus outbreak have been allowed to go home. The UK Health Security Agency says they have left Arrow Park Hospital in Merseyside, but still face 45 days self-isolating. An investigation has been launched into Nigel Farage over a £5 million gift he received from a donor. Christopher Harbone gave him the cash in 2024 before the Reform leader announced he'd stand for Parliament. MPs must register all earnings they've received in the year before election. Speaking last week, Mr Farage said he didn't break any rules.
3: My life's unlivable without protection. It costs many hundred thousand pounds every single year. And you know what? The state will never help me in this country.
4: Why don't you just declare it, though?
3: Because it's not political, it's purely personal, and within the rules, which I read carefully and had lawyers look over, it wasn't needed.
1: The bodies of three women have been pulled from the sea off Brighton Beach. Emergency services say they're not looking for anyone else in the water. TUI says UK summer bookings are down 10%. The travel operator is one of several firms hit by the conflict in the Middle East. And former England wicketkeeper Sarah Taylor has been appointed fielding coach for the men's test series against New Zealand next month. She's the most senior female coach ever in a major England men's team. That's latest, I'm Ruth McKee.
5: Hello, happy Wednesday, and you are locked in to the Movement Hour every Wednesday from 6 to 7pm with your host, Claire, a little self, Claire, also known on Instagram and that. We are on Black Country Extra tonight, and I'm giving you an extra special show. This Movement Hour is dedicated to Movement is Medicine. Ooh, ooh, ooh, ooh, ooh. Movement is Medicine is an experience. It's a methodology that I teach in the area. I've taught it at festivals. I've taught it within the Age Concern community in Stourbridge, and I have taught it at Digbeth, Mama Roo's, in Stourbridge, Stourbridge Social, River Rooms. I'm getting about a bit, and I'm going into like my second, doing 2.5 years now. I'm also the marketing manager for the brand. So I am dedicated to telling you why this method works, why it's so good, and why you all need to try it. Tonight's Movement Hour is me doing that. So I'm going to play a little tune. Just a little chill tune for you to get into it. You don't have to do anything yet, but please just wear some comfy clothes that you can move in. Have some space, grab your mates. Tell everyone to tune in and listen to me for the next 50, 45 minutes or so. We're going to be understanding what Movement is Medicine is, the kinds of music that you will listen to, and I'm going to go dive a bit into the science behind why we're doing it and why it's so important to be focusing on your stress management and how easy it is to do it. Alongside music, basically. So we're going to get into the first tune. Enjoy, grab all your things, grab water, plenty of space, comfy clothes to move in, and we're going to begin.
6: Tinkala bam bam, the words are on me, little different fashion, you know?

That was Bam Bam by Sister Nancy, an absolute classic of a selection this Wednesday evening on the Movement Hour. This session is particularly special because we are going to dive deep into a Movement is Medicine demonstration. I'm going to talk you through some significant points of a Movement is Medicine class, and I want you to lock in and have some fun and experience what Movement is Medicine is. I've been teaching this methodology for about 2.5 years now, festivals in Birmingham and in Stourbridge. And I can go on about it as much as I can, but you really need to feel it. Music is something that you feel. You need to feel it to really get what I'm on about. So if you can just take part, grab your mates, grab whoever, or just by yourself. And it's the best way to reduce your stress, to understand your body, because stress is something we experience every day. And why not team it up with something beautiful like music? Hello. So I want you to get into it now. We're going to start off slow. So this is focused on tapping into your body. So what I want you to do is grab a pillow and sit on the floor. If you can't do that, stay seated. Just get comfortable. If you can, take your shoes off. If you can't take your shoes off, no problem. So I just want you to get comfortable. And when the tune starts, I want you to close down your eyes. And then I want you to focus on your breath. If you can, you breathe in through your nose for the count of 5? And a long exhale out your mouth for the count of 6. And when the tune starts as well, with the eyes closed, just focusing on the rhythm of the music. And just take some time to notice how your body's feeling. Just slowing down the mind, slowing down the mental chatter, and noticing what is your body saying to you. And I want you to start tapping on your chest, if you can, to the beat of the drum. So simply find somewhere comfortable to sit. Close down the eyes and start tapping on your chest and just feel your body. Notice your body. When you can, start moving your body from side to side to the rhythm of the music. Enjoy.

That was Sweet My Ear by Jemba Groove, KOG. I hope you're feeling nice and present and relaxed. 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They bring your body back to balance and reduce your stress. So what a great way to team up some kind of stress management techniques and methodology with beautiful music, with banging tunes. So we're still going to keep it slow and keep it chill. We're going to get into it now. Stay seated if you can. Get comfortable. And we're going to focus on our legs. So what I want you to do with your legs is massage your legs, rubbing in circular motions, your thighs, your calves, tapping on your knees if you can, and just noticing how your legs are feeling, noticing where they're stiff, where there's any discomfort or tension that you may have not noticed before. And whilst you're doing this, again, still keeping that gentle rhythmic movement in your body, just a gentle sway from side to side. If you're called to move more, please do. Just relax and focus on the music. So you're giving yourself a bit of a self-soothing massage as you move to the music. We're going to get into it. Close your eyes and enjoy.

That was Jazz in the Air by Jules. Another nice tune for you to get into your body. This is the Movement Hour, giving you some pockets of movement is medicine taken from my sessions on Black Country Extra on this Wednesday evening. So the reason that we focus on tapping into the body, using our body as an instrument, if you will, we are connecting to the present moment, connecting to the music and allowing our body to release stress and anxiety. And getting into the present moment will allow you to not feel stressed. You can't be stressed in the present moment, can you? when we focus on the music as well, it just does wonders to your body. And when you release the tension, you feel lighter, you feel more calm, more relaxed. But we're going to get into it again now. We won't hesitate. This time, we're going to go to the hips. So if you can, stand up. If you need to stay seated, that's absolutely fine. Place your hands on your hips. If you are standing, I want you to move your hips as big as you can, whatever that looks like to you. Listen to your body. So whether you want to do big circular motions one way and then the other, whether you want to do like a little figure of eight, or whether you want to dip down low and whine, it's up to you. Focus on the hips. If you are seated, do what you can. Hands on your hips, moving your hips from side to side. Please always listen to your body. So with the eyes closed and the focus here being the hips, we're going to get into it and listen to some Latin house. This is A Sangre Viva by Daivart. I've probably pronounced that incorrect, so I do apologise. And this is great for the hips. And I'll tell you in a bit why the hips are so important. Let's get into it.

0: You are locked into the Movement Hour on Black Country Extra. We are doing a demonstration, little snippets from the Movement is Medicine sessions that I share in the local area, in community. And we were just focusing on our hips. So we focus on the hips because the hips are really important during Movement is Medicine. Because we hold a lot of stress and tension in our hips. And when we're moving our hips, we're working with a muscle called the psoas muscle. And it's so important to know about this muscle because this muscle is our fight or flight muscle. So when your body is experiencing stress, this muscle goes into brace. And can you imagine how stiff it must be if you are constantly experiencing stress? I giggle, but my hips have been stiff. And my hips have been stiff until I figured out what to do with it, with the music and the motion. So I'm here. I'm here for it. I'm all here for the loose hips. So especially as women carrying children and everything else that we have to go through, it is so important to take some time out and focus on the hips. You may feel a bit stiff to begin with. You don't need to be perfect at doing this. You don't need to know how to whine or anything like that. Just a simple rhythmic motion in your hips will do your body the world of good. And when it's teamed up with some Latin or tribal house, it's pure magic. I mean, how good is that tune? So we're going to be moving our body a bit more. We're going to be stretching. I say we're going to be making ourselves big. That's a better word for it. Making yourself big. So I'll explain why after. So we're keeping on the energy of the music, and I want you to still move your body. So when I say move your body, dance, like two-step, tap your feet, bend your knees, sway your hips, just move your body however you want to, moving rhythmically, but make yourself big. So maybe stretch your arms, reach to the ceiling, stretch either side. Take up some space if you want to and just let yourself expand. Make your body big. That is what you need to do. Let's get into it and enjoy. This is Ritmo by Rafa Fee. Let's get into it.
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I bet you feel great now. The energy is rushing through your body. Your body is naturally aligning to the energy of the music. Have you noticed the energy and the tempo is increasing and the tunes? It's great. Love this. So you're locked into the Movement Hour. This is a Movement is Medicine demonstration. I am a Movement is Medicine host instructor within the local area and I teach it within community. So you were just making yourself big. If you do need to stay seated throughout the whole of the class, you can still partake. You can still sit out when you need to. And even if you are just taking a moment to sit out, tapping your feet on the floor to the beat, tapping your hands on your knees rhythmically to the beat of the music, you are still taking part in Movement is Medicine. With the eyes closed, you are still connecting to the rhythm of the music, to your body, and you are still bringing your body back to balance. It still works. You don't need to be energetically moving across the room. So we're going to listen to some Georgia Smith now, Little Things, Gypsy Woman, L Beat mashup. So now what I want you to do, if you can, if we are staying standing, if you're able to, and I want you to move your body again, moving to the rhythm, dancing however you want to at this point. Maybe you feel a bit more confident and you're enjoying the tunes. And I want you to either tap on your temples, so tapping either side of your eye, if you can, to the beat of the music, and tapping on the top of your head. If you are seated, if you want to just, if you can, wiggle your hips from side to side or tap your feet on the floor and tapping your fingertips on the top of your head to the beats. We're going to get into it straight away. Enjoy. Keep your eyes closed, please. And let's go.

This is the Movement Hour and you are locked in to Black Country Extra, and I'm doing a live Movement is Medicine demonstration. I'm taking little bits from my Movement is Medicine sessions and giving them you as a toolkit for you to reduce your stress. So we're going to get into more movement now. During the first part of the show, you heard us tapping into the body, starting off really slow, noticing where the body's feeling any stress and tension, and using the rhythm of our body, the music, to release that from our bodies. So during Movement is Medicine, we use a lot of rhythmic movement and we use our body as an instrument to reduce our stress and to release the stress from the body. So now we're going to start moving more. If you can stand up or stay standing, you don't have to keep your eyes closed at this point, but it does have benefits. So I want you to start bouncing on your toes like you're about to warm up and go for a run. And to help you a bit get into it, you can roll your shoulders, just take notice of how your hips are feeling. Have a slight bend in the knee and just generate some energy by bouncing on your toes. And just relax a bit, maybe focus on the breath if you can, just relax your body. And now when the energy increases, I want you to start shaking your hands. So you're simply shaking your hands either side of your body, flicking the wrists, maybe making your movements a bit bigger. You are literally bounce and shake. It's as simple as it says. We're bouncing on the spot, making up some energy. You can make your movements a bit bigger. You can bounce around the room if you want to. You can go as wild as you want to and vigorously shake your body if you want to. It's up to you. Remember, during Movement is Medicine, it's all about how you feel, not how you look. So if your body encourages you to be silly and be a bit playful, just do it, because dancing is fun. And if you do have to stay seated and you have to make adaptations, you can still continue to tap your feet on the floor, moving your body if you can with a little sway. If you can, shake your wrists, shake your arms above your head, whatever you need to do, you can make adjustments. Always listen to your body. This is more bass now, more garage, and we're going to get into it. It's a London Thing by Parallel.

Sounds of the Massive, bassline. 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This is a London thing. It's a London thing. Sounds of the Massive, bassline. It's a London thing. This is a London thing. It's a London thing.

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Sound to the massive bass line. It's a London thing. This is a London thing. It's

Oi, oi, raving crew. We have cranked it up a notch, and that was It's a London Thing by Parallel. So I've taken you through your body now and all the stuff that we brought up, all the stuff that we were acknowledging and releasing during the first half. We are moving our bodies more now, building up the adrenaline and releasing it from our body. Bouncing, stomping, shaking, dancing and moving around the room. I'm going to encourage more movement now. This track, I want you to just dance however you want to at this point. Eyes open or closed, it's your vibe. But it's got a lot of nice heavy bass. It's a very bassy house tune. James Hype Major Lazer called Number One. And it's great to stomp to. So if you want to stomp, march, let out some anger, rage, like make some noise, whatever you need to do, just get into it and have some fun. This is Number One by James Hype and Major Lazer. Enjoy. Anywhere we go.

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Remember. 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
2: This is the Movement Hour, and you are tuned in to Little Claire. The Movement Hour every Wednesday from 6 till 7pm on Black Country Extra. How are you feeling if you've taken part in the MIM demonstration, the MIM taster session live and direct for you? I hope you're feeling good. That is a banger. Number one by James Type and Maser Laser. Gets rinsed on my playlist for sure. So at this point, I started off the class really slow, really chill, really linear kind of tunes to help you get into the present moment, to help you get into your body, reducing your mental chatter and just realising, what is your body needing from music? How are you today? You know, and then we use these rhythmic exercises. They're so simple to follow. Obviously, my classes are more in detail than this. This is just little snippets, but they're so simple rhythmic exercises aligned with your body and the music to reduce your stress and work with your nervous system. So you have just released all that tension and stress from your body, and I hope you feel incredible at this point. We're going to get into it now with Nancy Jungleist. I promised drum and bass and jungle, and here we are. It's just non-negotiable. So at this point, guys, be free, dance, pretend you're in a nightclub, in a rave, whatever you want to do, get the kids involved. If you are still seated, move your body however you can. You are still present and you are still enjoying the music and doing wonders for your body. This is Nancy Jungleist by JL, Sister Nancy. Let's go.
3: There is a one thing, Nancy, if you understand. One thing, Nancy, if you understand. One me, them a talk about me ambition. So I make who them a talk about me ambition. And me say some of them a ask me where me get it from. Say some of them a ask me where me get it from. I told them no know

Nancy can't understand. One thing Nancy can't understand. For me, them a talk about me ambition. So I make who them a talk about me ambition. Come and say some of them a ask me where me get it from. Say some of them a ask me where me get it from.

a little self care on this Movement is Medicine demonstration. This Movement is Medicine taster session for you to get a bit of an insight, for you to understand what it is we do during my classes. 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So you should be feeling incredible by now. We're going to finish off the show in a bit with our last tune on a Ragga Tip 97 by SL2. So keeping the energy really there for the ravers. And I hope I've brought some joy to you. Music is joy for me and I'm obsessed with it. And I love making people feel happy through music and movement and seeing the joy on their face when they hear a nostalgic tune from back in the day, when they notice that their body's releasing something, or just pure joy on the dance floor. I love giving people that space to do that. It makes me so happy. I want to give that to other people. So please take some of my joy and come to a Movement is Medicine session. I've got loads going up in the local area at the moment. First up, we've got festival season at Soul Revolution on Saturday, the 23rd of May in Shropshire. I am on the Ignite stage on the early Saturday afternoon, 12:30, getting you into your weekend with the proper vibes. It's going to be a lot of drums. Soul Rev lot, love the drums, love the beat, the rhythm. And then we're going to be finished off with some D&B, a great cathartic bit of energy for you on your afternoon at Soul Rev. Hopefully in the sun, with the grass between your toes, getting into that festival season. And it's bank holiday weekend as well. There's no other excuses. Come through. Tickets are available on their website. And then on the weekend after, Saturday the 30th of May, I'm at the River Rooms. I'm actually taking over the River Rooms this time. Starbridge Social. It's usually at Starbridge Social, but we did the MIM class for the International Women's Day at River Rooms and it went off. It was sick. And River Rooms is a nightclub, so there's more club aesthetics there. We can have a smoke machine. We can turn the lights down even more. More lights going on. So it really captures that essence of that club rave vibe that we are going for. So come through. I'm teamed up with MJ Martina, who was my guest a few weeks ago from Back to House events, and she's going to be my DJ for the day. We really bounce off each other. We get on really well. It's just pure laughs and vibes. So come through Saturday the 30th of May from 10:30 a.m. till 12 p.m. Movement is Medicine at the River Rooms in Stourbridge. Tickets are £12.50. Go and tell all your mates. Put it in the WhatsApp groups. Go and tell everyone. It's going to go off. And then on Sunday the 31st of May, I'm back in Birmingham in Sturchley with the Yoga Born crew, the Yoga Born Massive. We're reintroducing Movement is Medicine in Sturchley with a 90-minute workshop, 45 minutes of MIM, and then we're going to dive deep into genres, understanding what genres can help you enhance your creativity, can help you get into the flow state, can help you support a nice mindful walk. So we're going to do a bit of that, teamed with a nice, energetic, refreshing cold beverage for you at your workshop. That is to be booked through Yoga Born. That's on the Sunday, the 31st of May, from 2 p.m. till 3:30 p.m. There are limited spaces available, so please come through and spread the word in Birmingham. And at the end of June, I'm at Sandwell Valley Nature Reserve on Saturday, the 20th of June. With Alicia, Holistic at Heart, my guest from the other week, sharing Beats and Breakthroughs of Urban Retreat with Movement as Medicine. And I've also got a little self-care Sunday morning with Kat, a local yogi. But that there's no MIM there. It's just nice and chill. This is on a Ragga Tip 97. Thank you so much for joining with me today. I really appreciate it. Keep spreading love. Keep spreading music. See you on the dance floor. Bye.

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1: From the Sky News Centre at 7. Sir Keir Starmer's office says he retains full confidence in Wes Streeting as Health Secretary, even though he's plotting to oust the Prime Minister. His allies say he'll step down from the government tomorrow and launch a leadership bid. This all emerged on the day of the King's speech, where His Majesty set out the government's agenda. Lib Dem leader Sir Ed Davey says it's been a surreal day in Parliament.
2: Everyone in this House and everyone in the country know this Prime Minister may soon not be in power. Not in place for his own programme, not able to deliver these promises.
1: Six people from the UK who were on board a cruise ship at the centre of a hantavirus outbreak are being allowed to leave their hospital quarantine. Public health officials say they'll be self-isolating at home. Parliament's sleaze watchdog's going to investigate Nigel Farage over a £5 million gift he received from a donor. The Reform leader insists he didn't need to declare the money. The US president has arrived in China for a two-day state visit. The Iran war is likely to be on the agenda when Donald Trump meets President Xi Jinping. The Scottish Premiership trophy could be lifted at Tynecastle tonight if Hearts are crowned champions for the first time since 1960. A win against Falkirk alongside a Celtic loss at Motherwell would see Derek McKinney's men take the title. These Hearts fans are confident their team can make history.
3: Just do it, boys. You've done us proud all season. They've been absolutely fantastic. We've had a great season. We've enjoyed it. It's been entertaining. And I thought we've done really well.
4: We're definitely going to win the league, and we've been to every game and 100% this year, and Derek McCash is a legend.
1: And Manchester City can go back within 2 points of Premier League leaders Arsenal with a win at the Etihad Stadium tonight. If they fail to win, Mikel Arteta's squad can clinch the title in their next game against Burnley. That's the latest. I'm Ruth McKee.

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4: 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For our newest show, we're talking about the beginning of spring, Mother's Day, and what you could do. We talk about the social media ban upcoming in the UK and our big debate should we have Fridays off school. 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

0: 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This is a mini segment of Unmuted where we talk about future movies and TV shows upcoming in 2026 or 2027. I'm here with
1: Lily,
2: Brooke,
3: Sophie,
4: Abra,
0: and well, let's begin. Sophie, what are you most excited about?
3: For me, it's the new animated Stranger Things that's coming out.
1: Yeah, I saw that.
3: Yeah, and I've only just started getting into Stranger Things, so like I still have two more seasons. And with an animated series coming up, I'm quite excited because like so far Stranger Things is like very interesting.
1: So the animated series takes place between
0: seasons two and
1: two and three. Yeah. So you're on three, is that what you're saying?
3: No, I'm on season four now.
1: Oh, you're on four. Okay. So you, when the animated show comes off, you don't actually have to be up to date because it takes place in the past, so you'll be fine. But are you planning on trying to binge it all before it comes out?
3: I'm planning on saving it for as long as I can.
1: Yeah.
3: Don't know when it's coming out though.
1: What are your thoughts on it as a whole so far?
3: So far, it's like really good, and I'm pretty excited.
1: Who's your favourite character?
3: I don't have one.
1: Really? I would say mine's Max. Not just because she's ginger, but because I feel like she's got like a level. She'll like stand up for the people that she cares about, and I think that's like, I don't know, I just think she's really fun to like watch, and to, as a character, she's fun to follow, and like she has good qualities.
3: I think the closest I have to a favourite character is Dustin. He's really,
1: oh, he's so sweet. Yeah,
3: exactly.
1: So Joey Raj, what one did you want to talk about?
0: The Wednesday season 3 cast reveal. It is packed.
1: Yeah, speaking of Stranger Things, Winona Ryder's in that as well, isn't she?
0: Yep, and so is Eva Green playing Ophelia.
1: I think it's going to be really good. I mean, I think season one of Wednesday was better.
0: Yeah, season two took a lot of time in production, but it was actually pretty good.
1: Yeah, I liked both. I like the mystery element of season one, like the sort of detective drama. Like, that's why I think I'm excited about Enola Holmes 3 as well.
0: I actually did like the plot twist at the end of season one, though.
1: Yeah, well, we won't spoil it in case you haven't seen it, but yeah. I liked the mystery, trying to figure out like the whodunit, basically.
0: Yeah.
1: The one I'm most excited about is The Hunger Games, Sunrise on the Reaping. So the new film is coming out for the adaptation of that book. And, I mean, I've loved The Hunger Games for years, but the new one that Suzanne Collins came out with, it was absolutely devastating. Like, it was beautiful, it was amazing, but I cried a lot. So I can't wait for that to come out and to cry in cinemas as well. But all the, from everything that I've watched for book to film adaptation,

0: Yeah.
1: So, Brooke, what are you? Are you enjoying any of the things on our list?
2: I've started watching Stranger Things.
1: Yeah.
2: And I'm almost at season 3.
1: Season 3, I think, is the best one. In my personal opinion, anyway.
0: Yeah, a lot of people are saying that season 2 is probably the worst one.
1: I don't think I'd say worst, but in rank order, I think it does come at the bottom.
0: Yeah.
1: I think my rank order is 3, 1, maybe 4.
0: Then 5,
1: then 2, I think. Obviously, you guys can't say, but out of the ones you two have watched now, what do you think was your favourite season?
3: Personally, I think it was 1.
1: 1, I think, is so classic and, like, quintessential for, like, it sets it up perfectly, like, it's got the perfect twist. I do think it's one of, like, the best seasons of anything, I think.
0: Yeah.
1: It is really good. But I like the third one because I like the style. I like the, like, 80s pop of, like, it's like,
0: yeah,
1: mid-80s.
0: It's like retro.
1: Yeah,
0: retro.
1: It feels way more like, I don't know, I like the pop element of it all. I like that feel and that vibe. Anything else that we want to talk about? Any other films?
2: Shrek 5.
1: Shrek 5, what do you think about that?
2: I think it's like really good because it's going to be like good because Shrek is like age appropriate for like anyone.
1: Yeah, so I'll be real, I haven't seen many Shrek films, I don't think. I've obviously seen the first one and I don't know which film it is, the one with the fairy godmother and
0: Shrek,
1: they turn Shrek into a human.
0: Shrek 2.
1: Is that 2?
0: Yeah.
1: Okay, and I haven't seen any of us. So I have no idea what the plot is, where they're going with Shrek.
0: You need to watch 3 and 4.
1: Okay, yeah. The one thing I remember that I think got scrapped, I don't know, there was something about they had, Shrek was having a teen girl.
0: Oh, yeah.
1: But is that from the 5th one? I don't know what that's from.
0: That is from, I think, the 4th one.
1: Right.
0: You need to watch the 3rd one to understand.
1: Okay, well, I guess that's my homework then, to catch up with it. But do you think, have you seen what they're going to do with Shrek 5? Is there a plot out or a trailer or anything?
0: There is the teaser trailer.
1: What did that show?
0: That basically showed huge Shrek, Donkey, all the family, but also like new animation as well. They also do have a daughter.
1: Oh yeah. So from the looks of it, do you think it's going to go well with the rest of the series? Do you think the others are going to be better than it? Or
0: I think it might go well. It might turn out to be a flop.
1: Mm.
0: Because I don't think a lot of people liked the new animation style.
1: Yeah, so animation style is complicated because I feel like everything now is leaning towards more realism and, like, rather than stylistic, which I appreciate, but I feel like everything in media is way more, like, people want realism and I think we should step back. I think we should go back to
0: stylism.
1: Yeah.
0: You remember the 2D... the cartoons with the 3D backgrounds.
1: Yeah,
0: those are good.
1: Yeah, like I think they were trying to do that. Did anyone see Wish? Came out a while ago. It was Disney's 100th anniversary special that they did. It was a film. They tried to recreate that where it was like 2D backgrounds, 3D characters, and like tried to create these like stylistic like old Disney. I think it came off a bit forced, but overall, I think the style was pretty good. Like, I think we should be taking more like artistic liberties with stuff rather than animation. Now everything kind of looks the same, don't you think?
0: Yeah. Mm-hmm. I think Pixar has basically been using like this bean mouth for so long.
1: Yeah,
0: but then Hoppers have basically like changed that, so it could be good.
1: Yeah, I saw Hoppers, I've seen like ads for that and stuff on TikTok, and it like, I like the animation style, like popped out to me the most out of that.
0: Yeah, I think it's coming out soon, isn't it?
1: Yeah, that was on our list. That's coming out soon. So if you guys want to tell us about any of these that you see or that you're excited about, follow us on @unmuted_radio on Instagram, and you can message us there and let us know what you think. So with that, we're going to round off and we're going to go to another track.
4: Card games and heart games, I said let's play, I should know better. My boy ain't my boy, but I call him that because

0: welcome to The Big Debate, and today we are going to be talking about should we have Fridays off of school. So I'm Lily, and we'll go around the circle and introduce ourselves first.
1: Hello everyone, I'm Isaiah.
2: Hi, my name's Sophie.
3: I'm Jayaraj.
4: Hi, I'm Ava.
0: So this is the team we're going to be talking about today, and we're going to be talking about if we should have Fridays off. So I'm going to start with Sophie. What do you think?
2: Personally, I think we should have Fridays off. Like, imagine a three-day weekend, like, all the things that you could do in your free time. And it's just, like, way more enjoyable.
1: I disagree with that, because if you miss a day off school, like, in about 7 weeks, that's, like, 21 lessons missed, and then, like, the education will suffer, because, like, you're not, like, learning as much, so, like, you'd have to, like, fit loads more stuff into a shorter period of time, and,
0: Yeah, so I agree with that point, because as a college student, I can come from it a little differently. I personally don't have any full days off of college, but I know people who do, and they're days off, technically, but you have to be doing coursework or, like, homework, like revision, like you constantly have to be doing work, so it's really like a work from home day. But I think if we had Fridays off, we'd have to, like, they can be really beneficial, but we'd have to take days off somewhere else. So my college have been looking at giving us an extra week off in the half term, October half term, but taking one off of us in summer, so we'd only have a 5 week summer. Now, I personally think this is a really good idea and something I'm pretty sure we've talked about on radio before, because I think that the September term is too long. But I think that if, like, you guys are agreeing that we should have Fridays off, so where would you take that from the rest of the year? What would you do with that?
3: I think you could potentially, like, don't have any Friday, but potentially you'd have to substitute for something else. Maybe you'd have to go on school on Sunday.
0: Right. I mean, we could take away bank holidays. That could be an option. Because bank holidays are normally for us around, like, time off of school anyway. So maybe we would have shorter times off. Like, the summer could be shorter, for example. So really, do we need, like, 6 weeks off? Like, it's fun to have the summer off, but then I feel like it takes me a while to get back into the swing of school, you know what I mean? So maybe that's the option, maybe that's what we'd end up doing. Like, if you were Prime Minister and you had to make this work, what would you do?
4: I think we should have it off, because, like, we already have a bunch of homework to do.
0: Mm-hmm.
4: And if we had the Friday off, we could get all the homework done and then just chill on the weekends.
0: Yeah, so the work-life balance, basically, and, you know, having time to, like, weekends and after schools could be revision, and then you could have Friday for homework and things that help your learning forward, and then everything else happens in your own time. Now, my dad has always had the idea that we shouldn't have bank holiday Mondays, we should have bank holiday Fridays, because, and honestly, I take the mick out of him for it, but I think it's a really good point that, once we have bank holiday Mondays, your Tuesdays become Mondays. You know, the feeling of, like, getting up after a weekend and having to go into work and go into school happens on a Sunday night, right? So that then becomes your Monday night, and then Tuesdays become your Mondays. But if you do it the other way around, Thursdays become Fridays, and then Friday's a long weekend and Monday can stay the same. So you're really getting the extra level of happiness from it. So would that be something that you think would be better to do?
3: Yeah, I think it might be, yeah.
2: So it's a good point that, like, Thursdays become Fridays. But then again, if you have a bank holiday Monday, you have a four-day week.
0: Yeah.
2: Like, 4 weekdays, and that just, like,
0: seems too much then, or not enough.
2: Like, too much what?
0: Too much time off.
2: No, I want more time off.
0: Well, yeah, I agree. You always want more time off. But I think from a, like, educational standpoint, if you have bank holidays and Fridays off, that you're right, it's a four-day weekend then, which realistically, you're going to not be able to have time to do the content that you need to do in that time. So I think that bank holiday Mondays should go as a concept. Are we all in agreement with that?
4: Yeah.
3: Yep.
0: Anything that anyone wants to add?
1: Not really, no.
0: Okay, well, if you want to tell us and get involved in this discussion, go to unmuted_radio on Instagram and let us know, tell us what you think about it. Tell us, you know, if you've got some experience in education, or if you're a teacher yourself and you have any input, let us know. We'll move on to our next track now.
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6: On the street, in the South London suburbs, where my first love kissed me goodbye. His lips were thin, and beer stained, and tear stained. Was a pain that made me colder now, after the ocean.

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4: Unfortunately, now is the end of our show, but it's safe to say that this was a fun show. Remember, you can have your say about the topics we have spoken about by going to our socials at unmuted_radio. Thank you for listening.

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1: From the Sky News Centre at 8, Sir Keir Starmer appeared to ignore jokes over his leadership in the Commons earlier, despite the turmoil surrounding his position. It's understood the Health Secretary, Wes Streeting, is poised to resign from the government and launch a bid to oust the Prime Minister. Speaking in Parliament, Mr Starmer chose to focus on Labour's future following the King's speech.
2: We will not simply slump back to the old ways, because this King's speech gives us the strength we need, the economic security, energy security and national security to control our future in a chaotic world.
1: Six people who have been in isolation in hospitals since returning from a virus-stricken cruise ship are being allowed to go home. They'll now self-isolate. The bodies of three women have been pulled from the sea near Brighton Pier. Police are investigating what happened in the early hours of this morning. Donald Trump has arrived in Beijing, marking the first visit to China by a US leader in nearly a decade. He'll be meeting President Xi Jinping, and the conflict in Iran is likely to be on the agenda. Our US correspondent, James Matthews, says President Trump may ask for China's help in resolving the current stalemate there.
3: Breaking the deadlock with Tehran is very much in the mutual interest. That will be the message to President Xi. The question will be, how much political capital does Donald Trump have to trade to get the result that he needs?
1: A drug counsellor who delivered the ketamine that killed Friends star Matthew Perry has been jailed for 2 years. 56-year-old Eric Fleming's the fourth defendant to be sentenced in connection with the actor's death. The Scottish Premiership title could be decided within the next couple of hours. Hearts will be crowned champions if they beat Falkirk and Celtic lose at Motherwell. Meanwhile, Manchester City need a win over Crystal Palace to keep their Premier League title race alive. That's latest. I'm Ruth McKee.

0: Good evening, it's Wednesday and it's time for Through the Decades, 2 hours of fun with me, Dave Walden. Right, to start us off, we've got to start in the year of 2017 and we've got Castle on the Hill by Ed Sheeran. It was in the UK charts from January and peaked at number 2. Upon entry, Sheeran became the first artist in UK chart history to debut in the top 2 positions simultaneously, with Shape of You at number 1 and Castle on the Hill at number 2. It spent 5 consecutive weeks at number 2 and it remained in the top 10 for 14 weeks. The song was a massive hit in the UK, eventually certified 6 times platinum, selling 1.7 million combined units by September.
1: When I was 6 years old, I broke my leg

Ed Sheeran there and Castle on the Hill. Right, we have Skin Now by Rag & Bone Man. It was in the UK charts following its release in the January. The song peaked at number 13 on the UK singles chart and spent 30 weeks in the top 100. Featured on the album Human, the song was a significant success, certified platinum in the UK in February, and reached high positions in multiple international charts. When I-

Rag & Bowman and Skin. Right, we have James Arthur next. And the song is Safe Inside. It was officially released as a single in February and it peaked at number 31. It was the second single from the album Back From The Edge, following his album Say You Won't Let Go.

James Arthur there, and Safe Inside. Right, we have the Chainsmokers and Coldplay now, and the song is Something Just Like This. It was heavily in the UK charts during February and March. It debuted at number 30 in late February and rose to a peak of number 2 on the UK official singles chart in early March, remaining in the top 10 for 9 consecutive weeks. The song saw a huge surge in popularity following their live performance at the 2017 Brit Awards. It became the 9th biggest song of 2017 in the UK.

Chainsmokers and Coldplay, something just like this. Right, we're jumping to the year of 2007 now, and it's Mark Ronson featuring Amy Winehouse, and it's their version of Valerie. It was in the UK charts for a sustained period. The song peaked at number 2 on the UK singles chart in the October and spent 19 consecutive weeks in the top 20 and a total of 36 consecutive weeks on the UK singles chart between September and May of 2008. The track also became one of the UK's top 10 best-selling singles of 2007.

Mark Ronson featuring Amy Winehouse there and Valerie. Right, we have Avril Lavigne now, and the song is Girlfriend. It was in the UK charts for 27 weeks, spanning from March through to September. The single was released in the February and it peaked at number 2 on the UK singles chart shortly afterwards, and was one of the top-selling songs in the UK that year.

Avril Lavigne there and Girlfriend. Right, we got a bit of James Blunt now, and the song is 1973. Was in the UK charts in September. The song was released digitally in August and physically in the September. It peaked at number 4 on the UK singles chart and stayed in the charts for 19 weeks. The single was the lead track from his album All the Lost Souls, which was released the same month and topped the UK albums chart.

James Blunt there, and 1973. Right, we have JoJo now, and the song is Too Little Too Late. Peaked at number 4 on the UK singles chart, officially released in the January, following a significant delay from its August 2006 US release. It benefited from early digital download rules, charting before its physical release, and stayed in the UK top 40 for 11 weeks. It peaked at number 22, based on downloads alone, 2 weeks before the physical release. While it was a top 5 hit in 2007, the 5-month delay from its US release meant its impact was delayed in the UK.

Jojo, too little, too late. Right, let's jump to 1997 now, and it's Natalie Imbruglia, and the song is Torn. Was in the UK charts immediately following its release in October, peaked at number 2 in November, and spent over 20 weeks in the top 40, and remained a top 10 fixture for several weeks. It was the 8th best-selling single of 1997. Torn re-entered the UK singles chart in September 2007 at number 70, following the release of her greatest hits album.

0: Natalie Imbruglia and Torn. Right, we've got the All Saints now, and the song is Never Ever. It was in the UK charts for 26 consecutive weeks starting in the November. It first entered the charts and debuted at number 3. It reached number 1 in January of 98 and stayed in the top 10 for 15 weeks.
1: A few questions that I need to know. How you could ever hurt me so. I need to know what I've done wrong.

All Saints and Never Ever. Right, we've got Robbie Williams now, and the song is Angels. It was released in December and spent 12 consecutive weeks in the top 10 of the UK official singles chart. It peaked at number 4 in the February of 98, with significant chart presence spanning through the winter of 97 and early 98. Spent 17 weeks in the top 75. While it never reached number 1, it was the 38th best-selling single of 1997 and the 25th best-selling of 1998 in the UK.

Robbie Williams and Angels. Right, we have The Verve, and the song is Bittersweet Symphony. It was in the UK in June and peaked at number 2 on the official singles chart. It was a staple in the UK charts throughout the summer of 97, remaining a high-profile hit following the release of their album, Urban Hymns.

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1: From the Sky News Centre at 9, Sir Keir Starmer's future as Prime Minister seems to be facing its biggest threat, as it's understood the Health Secretary is plotting to oust him. Allies of Wes Streeting say he plans to make his move against the PM as soon as tomorrow. Transport Secretary Heidi Alexander says she wants Labour to be an effective team.
2: There's no leadership challenge at the moment. There are some basic facts of the matter, where if you look at the number of members of Parliament who have come out and publicly supported him, that's larger than the number of people who said that they have had concern.
1: Six people from the UK who were on the cruise at the centre of a hantavirus outbreak have been discharged from hospital quarantine. They'll now be self-isolating at home. Nigel Farage is facing an investigation from Parliament's sleaze watchdog after a billionaire donor gifted him £5 million. The Reform UK leader says it wasn't a political donation, so he didn't need to declare it. In sport, Hearts are leading Falkirk 2-0 as they try and win their first Scottish title since 1960. They would need Celtic to lose at Motherwell to wrap up the trophy tonight, but it's 1-1 at Fir Park. Manchester City are looking to boost their Premier League title hopes. They're hosting Crystal Palace at the Etihad Stadium, and Peter Smith is there.
3: And City lead 2-0 and are keeping the heat on leaders Arsenal without having to excel. Palace have made a contest of it, but City burst onto life with a well-taken opening goal from Antoine Semenyo, followed by a second clinical strike from Omar Mamouche, both after the cleverest of assists from Phil Foden. It's City 2, Palace 0.
1: And one of the stars of Ted Lasso has signed a professional contract with a team in the US, El Paso Locomotive. Christo Fernandez played AFC Richmond striker Danny Rojas in the hit Apple TV comedy series. That's the latest. I'm Ruth McKee.

Welcome back to Through the Decades, and to start us off this hour, we're jumping to the year of 1987, and the first song is Little Lies. It's by Fleetwood Mac, and it was in the UK charts during September and October of 87, and it peaked at number 5. It remained a popular hit in the country that autumn, featured on the album Tango in the Night.

Fleetwood Mac and Little Lies. Right, we've got Bill Medley and Jennifer Warnes now, and the song is Time of My Life. It charted in the UK twice, first peaking at number 6 in November of 87, following the film Dirty Dancing's release, and again at number 8 in January of 91, after a television broadcast. The song was the theme for the 87 movie Dirty Dancing and reached number 1 in the US in November of 87.

Bill Medley and Jennifer Warnes and The Time of My Life. Right, we have Danny Wilson now. And the song is Mary's Prayer. Had a long journey up the UK charts, featuring three separate releases, but it reached its peak of number three in March of 88. The initial release, March 87, peaked at number 86. The second release, August of 87, following a US success, was peaked at number 42. Following a BBC Radio 1 poll, it was re-released for a third time, entering the top 10 and reaching its peak at number 3 in April 88. The song was a major hit for the Scottish band in 88, remaining their only top 10 hit in the UK. Everything.

Danny Wilson and Mary's Prayer. Right, we have Bananarama now, and the song is Love in the First Degree. Entered the UK singles chart in October and spent 12 weeks on the chart, peaking at number 3, and was a major hit throughout late 87.

Bananarama and Loving the First Degree. Right, we're jumping to 1977 now, and it's Queen, and the song is We Are the Champions. It was in the UK charts during the winter of 77 and 78, peaking at number two as a double A-side with We Will Rock You. It remained in the top 100 for 12 weeks. It was originally released to support the album News of the World, which came out in October of 77.

Queen, We Are the Champions. Right, we've got Rod Stewart now, and the song is You're In My Heart. It was in the UK charts in late 77 and early 78. Peaked at number 3, the song, which features the subtitle The Final Acclaim, was first listed in the UK charts in the October.

Right, that was, of course, Rod Stewart and You're In My Heart. Right, we have another one from Fleetwood Mac, and it's Go Your Own Way. It was in the UK charts in February and March of 77, peaking at number 38 on the UK singles chart with its initial release. It was a lead single from the album Rumours. The song later re-entered the UK singles chart on several occasions starting in 2009. It was certified 5x platinum by the BPI in April of 2025.

Fleetwood Mac and Go Your Own Way. Right, we have Ram Jam now, and the song is Black Betty. It was in the UK singles chart in September of 77 and reached a peak position of number 7. It spent 12 weeks on the UK chart. A remix of the song also charted in the UK in 1990, which peaked at number 13.

Ram Jam and Black Betty. Right, we jump to 1967 now, and we've got the Beatles. It's Strawberry Fields Forever. It was in the UK charts in February of 67, and it was released as a double A-side with Penny Lane, and it reached number 2 on the UK charts, where it stayed for several weeks, having been famously kept from the top spot by Engelbert Humperdinck's Release Me. It was the first Beatles single since 1962's Love Me Do to fail to reach number 1 in the UK. The single re-entered the UK chart in March of 76, reaching number 32. So I'm going to play both of them back to back. We've got Strawberry Fields Forever and Penny Lane.

two there from the Fab Four, of course, the Beatles. It was Strawberry Fields Forever, followed by Penny Lane. Right, we've got Jeff Beck now, and the song is Hi-Ho Silver Lining. First entered the UK singles chart in March of 67, officially entering the top 20 and peaking at number 14 in the May. The single was reissued in November of 72, returning to the charts and peaking at number 17 in the December. It spent 14 weeks in the chart in 67, and the 72 release spent another 11 weeks on the chart.

Jeff Beck and Hi-Ho Silver Lining. Right, we've got the Small Faces now. And the song is Ichiku Park. It entered the UK singles chart in the August. The song peaked at number 3 in the UK and was a defining song of the Summer of Love in 67. It was re-released in the December of 75, reaching number 9 in the UK.

Small Faces and Itchy Coo Park. Right, we have Pink Floyd now, and the song is See Emily Play. It was in the UK charts during the summer of 67, peaking at number 6.

Pink Floyd, See Emily Play. Right, we have traffic now, and the song is Hole in My Shoe. Was a major UK hit in 67, peaking at number 2 on the UK singles chart that October. Written by Dave Mason and released in the August of 67, it was a psychedelic hit of the summer of love, held off the top spot only by the Bee Gees.

Traffic, Hole in My Shoe. Right, the last one for this hour is by The Kinks. It's Waterloo Sunset. It was released in the UK in May of 67 and peaked at number two in the May stroke June. It was a massive hit across Europe and Australia, but did not chart in the US. And the song was written and produced by Ray Davies, featured on the album Something Else. Right, I'd like to say thanks for listening. I'll be back next week. It's bye-bye from me. Goodbye.

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1: From the Sky News Centre at 10. Sir Keir Starmer has laid out his government's plans in Parliament, despite plots by members of his party to oust him. Health Secretary Wes Streeting is understood to be planning to resign tomorrow and trigger a leadership election. The Prime Minister insists he'll fight on and try to laugh off plots in the Commons. Tory leader Kemi Badenoch says the King's speech against a backdrop of turmoil was preposterous.
2: The whole thing is totally illogical. Either Labour MPs agree with this agenda, in which case, why are they trying to get rid of the Prime Minister, or they don't agree with this agenda, in which case, what on earth are we all doing here?
1: Health officials say the first six people from a hantavirus-hit cruise ship are being allowed to leave their isolation at a Merseyside hospital. The UK HSA says they'll complete their 45-day isolation period at home. Police have recovered the bodies of three women from the sea near Brighton Pier. They're working to establish what happened in the early hours of this morning. Nigel Farage is facing an investigation by the Common Pleas watchdog over a £5 million gift. The Reform leader claims he didn't have to declare the cash from a crypto billionaire because it wasn't a political donation. Donald Trump could use his state visit to China to urge President Xi Jinping to put pressure on Iran. The US president's arrived in Beijing alongside business bosses. The Scottish Premiership title race will go down to the final day after a late drama at Fir Park. Celtic scored a last-minute penalty to beat Motherwell 3-2.
3: Kelechi Iheanacho up against Callum Ward to cut the gap between Celtic and Hearts as we head towards the final day. How is your nerve? Kelechi Iheanacho!
1: Hearts beat Falkirk 3-0 at Tynecastle, so they have a one-point lead at the top before they play each other on Saturday. And Manchester City boosted their Premier League title hopes with a comfortable 3-0 victory against Crystal Palace. They are 2 points behind leaders Arsenal with 2 games left to play. That's the latest. I'm Stevie Shillinglaw.

Good evening on this Wednesday. You've got me, Mark Allen, with an eclectic mix of music. I hope you're going to enjoy the sounds I'm going to play for you. Going to start off with a really popular record, Diana Ross and the Supremes. He's All I Got.

You're in tune with Black Country Extra on this Wednesday evening. That was Diana Ross and the Supremes. The B-side of Love Is Here and Now You're Gone, and very popular on the dance floors since it came out about 1967. Now, Marv Johnson started Motown in 1959. He had a hit with Bad Girl, and then he left Motown and went on to United Artists and had several hits, and he was contracted to them till about 1968, when he returned to Motown and did one album. And this got top 10 in the UK in 1969. Marv Johnson, I'll Pick a Rose for My Rose.

You're listening to the Eclectic Music Hour with me, Mark Allen, and that was Marv Johnson. We all had that in our collections when we were all skinheads in 1969 and charted, as I said before. The next track is one of the tracks that Paul Jones left Manfred Mann and Mike Adabu took over. And this was one of the big hits they had about 1968, and they had to rewrite some of the lyrics for the radio stations. But my name is Jack.

Yeah, Manfred Mann there, top 10 in 1967, and my name is Jack. The next track, again, they had to rewrite the lyrics in America or change the title of the tune because they didn't want Let's Spend the Night Together in America, so they changed it to Let's Spend Some Time Together. And I don't think Mick Jagger went on a pop show on the TV and deliberately sang the correct lyrics anyway. But that'd be Mick Jagger, wouldn't it? Because he's certainly a controversial character. Anyway, the Rolling Stones and Let's Spend the Night Together.

Yeah, Mick and the boys, let's spend the night together there. Now, the Twisted Wheel, it didn't play any reggae apart from this one record in 1968 when it came out. Pat Kelly, he's got a great voice, very soulful voice. And he had about three or four records I like, but this one, as I say, was played on the Northern Soul scene. Pat Kelly, how long will it take?

Yeah, Palmer Records there, Pat Kelly, How Long Will It Take? The next track, Big at the Catacombs in Wolverhampton and after at Wigan. The Soul Twins for 1967, a quick change artist.

Yeah, sounding much like Sam and Dave. They're the Soul Twins and Quick Change artists. The next track sounds modern, but it actually came out in 1967. Soul Incorporated and My Proposal.

You're in tune with Mark Allen on Black Country Extra, and that was Sound Incorporated and My Proposal. The next track, she was underrated, great artist, great vocals, Miss Etta James. This is a very early tune from 1964. I think it was played down the Flamingo down Soho in London. This is Mella Fella.

Yeah, it's a James. I can remember us singing that when it came out on Ready, Steady, Go, because they used to have all the great sort of in-demand people on there, which the BBC didn't at the time and still to this day, really. The next track, The Times, going over to Sigma Sound in Philadelphia. The building is sadly gone because they recorded Cameo Park recordings like this one. And also the Philadelphia International Hits of the 70s, all recorded at Sigma Sound. And they've pulled it down and put apartments because I went to have a look. Anyway, this is The Times, and this time it's love.

Yeah, the Times later on in the 70s had hits with You Little Trussmaker and Miss Grace, but that's earlier 1967. This Time Is Love. The next track, Chris Clark. She wrote this with Berry Gordy. They were having a fling. She was a white artist from California. I say they had a fling and they wrote this song. And it sort of didn't do really well. It got sort of in the top 20 in England, I remember. Anyway, this is Chris Clark and I Want to Go Back There Again.

Chris Clark there, 1967. I want to go back there again. The next track, The Dells, just a great group, underrated, from Chicago on the Chess label. This is written by the great late Terry Callier. It's all up to you.

You're listening to Black Country Extra on this Wednesday evening with me, Mark Hallam. The next track, we're going to Station Road, Wigan. Lasts less than 2 minutes, but I couldn't dance any longer to it. In fact, I can't even dance for 2 minutes to this. Robbie Lawson and The Burning Sensation.

Yeah, Robbie Lawson there and the Burning Sensation. Massive about 1976 if you went up to Station Road in Wigan. Their next track going back to the Catacombs in Wolverhampton, Temple Street. This is an Arthur Wright production, LA production. Sean Robinson and Mike.

Yeah, big at the Cats, big at Wigan. Sean Robinson there and My Dear Heart for 1965. The next track, back to Station Road, back to those 100-mile-an-hour stompers. But about 1976, I'd say this was played. Lover.

Yeah, the delights there, and Lover, Back to Station Road, Wigan, where we all danced our legs off to that every weekend. The next track I'm going to play, another track by Pat Kelly, because I do rate this Jamaican artist. This is another one from the Skinhead era, about 1969. I think been played down the plaza in Old Hill, or Old Hill as we call it. Pat Kelly, I'm Coming.

Mr. Pat Kelly there on Coming Home on Black Country Extra on this Wednesday evening. The next track, Everybody Plays the Right Track. He did make a lot more records than that, Mr. Billy Butler. This one's on Brunswick Records for 1967. Come on over to my side.

You're in tune with Black Country Extra with me, Mark Allen, on this Wednesday evening. That was Billy Butler there and Come Over to My Side. The next, if you ask me which Motown female artists I like most, I just can't really answer. I've got about half a dozen or more, but Gladys Knight is one of those half a dozen. She's got a velvet voice, and this is one that didn't come out when it was released, but came out probably in the 90s. Gladys Knight and the Pips, No One Could Love You More.

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1: Yeah, that was Gladys Knight and the Pips there, and No One Could Love You More. Sadly, we've run out of time. This is the last record I'm going to play you. Have a great week, everybody. Enjoy life. That's what it's all about. Just keep going to going out, enjoying yourself, enjoying this weather, because it's certainly worth enjoying at the moment. See you all next week. Going out with Jan Jones, an independent woman.

0: live from the Black Country, online, on your mobile. From the Sky News Centre at 11. Sir Keir Starmer's spent the evening meeting ministers ahead of an expected challenge to his leadership tomorrow. West Streeting supporters say he'll launch a bid to oust the Prime Minister. It's been a bizarre day with the turmoil overshadowing the state opening of Parliament. While Jonathan Brash became the first Labour MP to call for Sir Keir Starmer to step down on the floor of the Commons.
1: People are desperate for hope. And for however difficult it may be for many on these benches to admit, it is now clear to me that this Prime Minister can no longer provide that hope.
0: Six people from the UK who were on the cruise at the centre of a hantavirus outbreak have been discharged from hospital quarantine. They'll now be self-isolating at home. Nigel Farage is facing a sleaze watchdog investigation over a £5 million gift from a crypto billionaire. The Reform leader's insisting the case wasn't a political donation, so didn't need to be declared. The bodies of three women have been pulled from the sea near Brighton Pier. Police say they're studying CCTV as they try to work out what happened in the early hours of this morning. Now to sport, and Hearts know they will win the Scottish title for the first time since 1960 if they avoid defeat against Celtic on Saturday. They ease to a comfortable 3-0 win over Falkirk at Tynecastle. Midfielder Blair Spittle says it was important they kept themselves top of the table.
2: Yeah, I think that's kind of been the mindset throughout. Just make sure we do our job and expect Celtic to win. So, you know, we've managed to do our job tonight. It's still in our hands. We know what we need to do on Saturday. So, the important thing is recovery now and make sure we're ready for what will be a huge game on Saturday.
0: Celtic scored a controversial late penalty as they beat Motherwell 3-2 to keep their title hopes alive. They must win on Saturday to lift the trophy. And Manchester City boosted their Premier League title hopes. That was with a comfortable 3-0 victory against Crystal Palace. City are just 2 points behind the leaders Arsenal with 2 games left to play. That's the latest. I'm Stevie Shillinglaw.

Welcome along to the Late Night Vibe here on Black Country Extra. I'm Rich Jarrett, your host for the next hour, and that was Tim O'Mass with Help Me featuring Kellis. That came out in 2001, a year before Milkshake Pusher on every radio station in the country. And now coming up, we've got Io with Rapture.

IO with Rapture. Nadia Ali wrote that in 30 minutes, and it's inspired by a chance meeting in a New York nightclub. It peaked at number 2 in the UK in November 2001. Hey, do you feel like waking up, though? A bit late, isn't it? But let's wake up.

Lena there with Satellite. It was the German Eurovision winner in 2010. That was their first win in almost 30 years. Obviously, we're in May, so Eurovision's coming, or has just gone if you're listening to this on a repeat. But do you know that this year's German entry has less German in it than the English entry? There you go. Anyway, Paula Cole up next.

0: we kissed.
1: No doubt there with Gwen Stefani, and that was Ex-Girlfriend from 2000's album. Oh, what was it called? Yeah, Return of Saturn. Yeah, before that, you also heard Where Have All the Cowboys Gone by Paula Cole. She also wrote I Don't Want to Wait, which was the theme tune to Dawson's Creek. Oh well, it's a mad world.

0: Mad World there by Michael Andrews and Gary Jules. That one's got quite a story. It started out as a Tears for Fears track in 1982, and Gary Jules recorded his version for the Donnie Darko soundtrack. And it was finally released as a single in December 2003 and went to number one at Christmas, beating the darkness.
1: It's easier not to be right. Measure these things by your brain.

live with I Alone from their 1994 album Throwing Copper. They were from Pennsylvania and they never quite broke through in the UK in the way they should have done, but what a song. Anyway, here's the Cardigans.

The Cardigans there with Sick and Tired from their debut album, which was Pre-Loveful. And the album's called Emmerdale, which apparently is a really popular TV show in Sweden. Who'd have thought it, eh?

Catatonia there with You've Got a Lot to Answer For, but Baby I Love You, in brackets. Caris Matthews from 1996, they never quite got the recognition they deserved, did they? Particularly outside of Wales. Anyway, up next is REM with Night Swimming.

Tintin Out with Shelley Nelson. That's a cover of the 1990s track by The Sundays, and it's called Here's Where the Story Ends. And before that, you heard REM with Night Swimming from Automatic for the People.

One of those songs which probably should have been a lot bigger than it was. Shea Shager there with Clutch. Coming up next, though, it's our last song of the night, which is 1992's November Rain by Guns N' Roses from their Use Your Illusion album. The video alone cost over $1.5 million to make. And 9 minutes long. This is the edited version, of course. It was the longest song to ever enter the US top 10 at the time. Thanks for listening to the Late Night Vibe. I'm Rich Jarrett. Stay safe. Here's Guns N' Roses.

0: live from the Black Country, online, on your mobile. From the Sky News Centre at midnight. Sir Keir Starmer's future as Prime Minister seems to be facing its biggest threat, as it's understood the Health Secretary is plotting to oust him. Allies of Wes Streeting say he could make his move to replace the PM later today. Mr. Streeting said nothing publicly, but Downing Street said yesterday that it has full confidence in him. Transport Secretary Heidi Alexander says she just wants Labour to be an effective team.
1: There's no leadership challenge at the moment. There are some basic facts of the matter, where if you look at the number of members of Parliament who have come out and publicly supported him, that's larger than the number of people who said that they have had concern.
0: Six people who've been in isolation in hospital since returning from a virus-stricken cruise ship are being allowed to go home. Health officials say none of them have displayed any symptoms of hantavirus. Nigel Farage is facing an investigation by the Common Pleas watchdog over a £5 million gift. The Reform leader claims he didn't have to declare the cash from a crypto billionaire because it wasn't a political donation. The bodies of three women have been recovered from the sea off the coast of Brighton. Police say they were called to welfare concerns near Madeira Drive yesterday morning. And now to sport. Victories for leaders Hearts and closest rivals Celtic mean the Scottish Premiership title will be decided on the final day. Hearts kept their unbeaten home league run intact with a 3-0 win over Falkirk, while Kelechi Iheanacho's controversial stoppage time penalty earned Celtic a dramatic 3-2 victory at Motherwell. And boss Martin O'Neill says he's very proud of the character his team showed.
2: The thing I notice about this side, and whatever we lack certain things, Hart is not part of it. They were absolutely fantastic. They kept going to the very, very end, as they've been doing now for quite some considerable months.
0: And Manchester City boosted their Premier League title hopes with a comfortable 3-0 victory against Crystal Palace. The win keeps Pep Guardiola's team 2 points behind the leaders Arsenal with two games left to play. That's the latest. I'm Stevie Shillinglaw.

0: live from the Black Country, online, on your mobile. From the Sky News Centre at 1. Sir Keir Starmer laid out his government's plans in Parliament yesterday, despite plots by members of his party to oust him. The Health Secretary, Wes Streeting, is understood to be planning to resign later this morning to trigger a leadership challenge. The Prime Minister insists he'll fight on and tried to laugh off talk of plots in the Commons. But Tory leader Kemi Badenoch says having the King's speech against a backdrop of turmoil was preposterous.
1: The whole thing is totally illogical. Either Labour MPs agree with this agenda, in which case, why are they trying to get rid of the Prime Minister? Or they don't agree with this agenda, in which case, what on earth are we all doing here?
0: Six people from the UK who were on the cruise ship at the centre of a hantavirus outbreak have been discharged from hospital quarantine. They'll now be self-isolating at home. Nigel Farage is facing a sleaze watchdog investigation over a £5 million gift from a crypto billionaire. The Reform leader's insisting the cash wasn't a political donation, so didn't need to be declared. The bodies of three women have been pulled from the sea near Brighton Pier. Police say they're now studying CCTV as they try to work out what happened in the early hours of yesterday morning. Now to sport, Manchester City boosted their Premier League title hopes with a comfortable 3-0 victory against Crystal Palace. The win keeps Pep Guardiola's team 2 points behind the leaders Arsenal with 2 games left to play.
2: Yeah, really pleased. Try to be alive until, you know, next game is Bournemouth and now focus in the final.
0: City will face Chelsea in the FA Cup final on Saturday. And the Scottish Premiership title race will go down to the final nil at Tynecastle, but Celtic scored a last-minute penalty at Motherwell to earn a 3-2 win to keep their hopes alive. Hearts have a one-point advantage at the top of the table, with the two rivals facing each other on Saturday. And Rangers lost 2-1 at home to Hibs. That's the latest. I'm Stevie Shillinglaw.